0: The other hand was still moving at a snail's pace. The telegraph was still a new and developing technology, leaving most Americans to rely on physical means to send a message, trains, ships, and the good old Pony Express. But in 1851, everything changed with the foundation of a small telegraph company in Rochester, New York, and that would later become known as Western Union. Western Union developed a vast telegraph network across states. Within a decade of its birth, Western Union completed the first transcontinental telegraph. But it didn't stop there. Western Union would also develop the stock ticker, a time service, and even the first wire money transfer. For more, go to foxnewspodcast.com. I'm Bill Hemmer, Fox News.
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3: A few lingering severe thunderstorm watches across our southeastern plains for your Tuesday evening. Otherwise, we are tracking fire danger and warm temperatures as we get into tonight with mild overnight lows for many. With your KKTV 11 Alert weather, I'm meteorologist Josephine Sage.
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2: 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A traffic update from the KVOR Traffic Center.
5: 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While no other stalls or accidents are reported at this time, we still have a lot of heavy volume around town. Mostly time of day stuff, nothing really out of the ordinary there, and obviously we'll be here to keep you updated. I'm Coyote, that's traffic.
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0: Sullivan here. Our number, 877-381-3811, 877-381-3811. There's a primary in South Carolina that ends in about an hour. And I wanted to bring our friend Lindsey Graham on the program since he's running in that primary. Senator, how are you?
1: I'm doing good. About an hour left. Go get in line. They won't close the polls till the line is finished. But if you're a Mark Levin guy and Lindsey Graham guy and you haven't voted in South Carolina, do it. But, Mark, thank you for all the encouragement and, you know, the good friendship we've had. And I look forward to many more years, God willing.
0: Yeah, you're very important. The president knows this. Many of us know it. You also come under attack by the same woke right isolationist time and time and time again. That's all well and good, but if we follow what they say, we'll be in deep trouble. So tell us what it looks like there in South Carolina. The polls close in less than an hour. People, if you're in your trucks right. or your cars and you're in line, get to the polling place and stay in line, as the senator said. How's it looking?
1: It's looking good. President Trump endorsed me, and that means a lot. You know, it's not I'll beat my opponents. I just got to get over 50% to avoid a runoff, and I want to do that. I want to end this thing tonight so I can help President Trump with his agenda, you know, end this war in Iran the right way, protect our friends in Israel, and try to make peace between Saudi and Israel eventually. But I got to get my election behind me. But, yeah, it looks good. I got five people running. They all got family and friends. That adds up after a while. But the guy I'm running against, the big guy, $7 million, $6 million, said we need more Thomas Massies, and Marjorie Taylor Greene just endorsed him a couple of days ago. And here's what me and you would say. We don't need Thomas Massies. No. We don't need a loudmouth critic like Marjorie Taylor Greene. Trump has enough critics. You know what he needs? Reliable allies and friends in the Senate, and I have been that. You know, Kavanaugh helped get that guy through. I'll be chairman of the Judiciary Committee if I win my election, and I'll help Trump put conservative judges that you will love on the court for the last 2 years. And when it comes to standing with Israel, me and you are bonded, pal. Israel's a blessing to America, not a burden, and my opponent does not believe that. So big differences in this race, and help me get over the top.
0: And we should be clear. Let me underscore this to the audience, especially the people in South Carolina. The president endorsed you. He reject Marjorie Taylor Greene. He's reject Thomas Massie. And these are the people. These really are just kind of lunatics. Who these are the people who are trying to defeat you. And they claim that they're MAGA. And they claim they're America First. And they claim they're conservatives. How so? How so?
1: Well, anybody that, well, just goes to this free country and say anything you wanted, but doesn't withstand scrutiny. Here's what I would say. You can say anything you want, but, you know, Thomas Massie is anything but MAGA. He has been the most reliable vote against Trump out in the entire Republican Party. And for somebody to say they want to go to the Senate from South Carolina, we need more Thomas Massies, celebrates the endorsement of Marjorie Taylor Greene, who has been a pain in the ass to Trump and got a lot to say. Not much of it makes sense. These people believe that if you leave radical Islam alone, they'll leave you alone. They have no idea what they're talking about. You know, we didn't have an embassy or anything in Afghanistan before 9/11. Did that stop the Taliban from giving safe haven and Al-Qaeda from attacking us? No. So they live in a dream world where just leaving people alone, you'll be safe. Well, let me tell you this. If you leave Israel alone, God will leave you alone. So if you want to keep radical Islam from coming here, you need to fight him over there with partners like our friends in Israel. Fight them in their backyard, not ours. Fight them with partners like Israel and others, not by yourself. So that's the world they live in. And Donald Trump, myself and you, we live in a real world where you got to protect America.
0: What's interesting about these opponents of yours, backed by Massie and Marjorie Trotsky Gangreen, just my name for her. What's interesting about them is they agree more with the hard left. The hard left embraces them. The hard left podcasters promote them. The hard left media promote them. They want these people in a constant state of attack against people like you and the president.
1: Exactly. I mean, it's a game they play. If you want to get known as a Republican, you want to be fawned over on CNN and other networks, say something bad about Trump. Say something bad about me. It's the oldest game in town. But these people are just not saying things bad. You can disagree with the president. But Massie literally it destroyed the Republican majority by the way he votes. He's a complete isolationist, has absolutely no sense of what the world is like and what radical Islam is up to. If he were around in the 30s, he would be cheering Chamberlain on. He would be believing Hitler is just misunderstood. Well, you don't believe radical Islam is misunderstood. They're religious Nazis. You know, the real Nazis wanted a master race for the world. Well, these religious Nazis, mullahs and ayatollahs, they want a master religion. And we're not going to let them have it. And Trump has been great. Just finished a job in Iran. So there's a lot at stake here. And domestically, they're, you know, they're just complete out of touch with the average conservative person in this. This is not conservatism, is what we're both saying. They're not conservatives.
0: And I know what a conservative is. I worked for Reagan's campaigns in 76 and 80 in his administration 8 years, and same with President Trump. We've been working very hard with him and so forth and so on. That's not to say people don't have disagreements. That's different than trying to sabotage the president, undermine the president, stab him in the back. That's what Messi has done. That's what Green has done. That's what they all have done. They've literally turned on him and are trying to undermine his agenda, whereas you've stuck with him and you're trying to advance it. Now, let me ask you this. So at 7 o'clock Eastern time, the polls closed, South Carolina.
1: Yeah.
0: If you're in your car, you're thinking, nah, he's got a shoe. And no, you got to get to the polls. At least in South Carolina, they actually have primaries, unlike California and Maine, where they have those jungle primaries. You're Republican, you vote. Democrat, you vote. And and people are telling you who they prefer, who's the most effective. A lot of these people who pretend they're outsiders, they're not outsiders. I mean, this guy's backed by Messi, who's been in Congress many years, backed by Green, who got out of Congress like 2 months or 2 days after her pension kicked in. Yep.
1: Joe Kent, who got fired.
0: It's another one.
1: Yeah. So birds of a feather. So the bottom line is, listen to Mark. If you still got time to vote, vote. I'd appreciate it. I got to get over 50. And, you know, with me, you know what you're going to get. You're going to get a reliable guy when it comes to national security, a defender of Israel. You're going to get a guy that can help President Trump when he needs me the most. And I'm excited about the last, you know, the next 2 years, 27, 28. I'll be chairman of the Judiciary Committee. If you like conservative judges, I'm your best bet. It's not just talk. I actually did it.
0: And there's a big effort by the president and the Secretary of War to significantly expand the defense budget, which is long overdue. And I can tell your opponent, your main opponent, he will be one of these votes like Massey, like Green, and he will undermine the president of the United States on votes like that, don't you think?
1: Oh, 100%. He's an isolationist. Him and Bernie Sanders, you know, sort of fit in the same mold politically, but they are attacking me and Trump for taking Iran on. You know as well as I do, if we hadn't acted, they would have had enough 90% enriched uranium to make 8 or 10 bombs. They were weeks away. So if you don't get that, that means you just don't understand the world. But yeah, that's the end. All I can say is Trump did the right thing. I'm going to stand with Trump. I'm going to stand with our friends in Israel. Israel is a blessing to America, not a burden. And we're going to, you know, we're going to keep the Reagan-Trump movement going. Reagan-Trump is a hell of a movement, and we're going to keep it going.
0: All right, Senator, I know you got 45 minutes left, and you have some things to do. Good luck to you today and this evening
1: in
0: South Carolina. South Carolinians are good, solid, loyal patriots. They'll do the right thing.
1: Amen. Amen. God bless you.
0: For thousands of years, the great books of Western civilization have shaped the moral and political imagination of the West. These works endured because they speak to permanent truths about human nature, virtue, courage, duty, faith, and self-government. 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These works endured because they speak to permanent truths about human nature, virtue, courage, duty, faith, and self-government. That's why Hillsdale College offers free online courses on the greatest works of the Western tradition. 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The course includes lessons on Homer's Iliad and Odyssey, the epic stories of Achilles and Odysseus that helped shape Western civilization itself. And this summer, Hillsdale College is releasing a brand new course dedicated entirely to Homer's Odyssey. Great Books 101 is the perfect way to prepare for the full Odyssey course launching in July. This is all.
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0: a variety of things going on here, America. Number one, in some of these Republican primaries, you have these Tucker Carlson types who are running. I will fight each and every one of those as they undermine the president, MAGA, America First, constitutional conservatives, as they promote Islam and Sharia law against Judaism and Christianity. And you know the rest of it. And so that's how I'm making those determinations. And then when you look at Maine, you got a Democrat who's running who was a neo-Nazi. Now he's a communist. He's a vile pervert who's done things in public I don't even want to discuss. He's manhandled women. And I can go on and on and on about that guy. He's trashed heroes who served in the military, one of whom was shot four times. We don't need that. We don't need a Bernie Sanders, sycophant who's got all these other issues that go along with it. And hence, I endorse Susan Collins. That's the binary process. When you go into the voting booth, you have to make a decision. And my decision is better moderate Republicans, even rhino Republicans, to the enemy. To the enemy. That's how bad it's gotten out there with the Democrat Party and some of these buffoons who are on the woke Reich, R-E-I-C-H. Now, an Apache helicopter was shot down by an Iranian drone. Of course, Iran says, well, the Apache helicopter shouldn't have been there. It wouldn't have happened. Right. That's international airspace. That's international navigable waters. And these Apache helicopters are no joke. They are massive. They are powerful. But these drones become a problem. And the President of the United States, he announced that we're going to respond militarily. He announced we're going to respond militarily. Let me see if I can find his exact statement here, folks. Give me a second. Boom, boom, boom, boom, boom. Here it is. Let's see. I don't have it. Okay. Well, in any event, he posted it. And they're calling it defensive and pinpointed. Now, they can call it a cucumber if they want to. It's not defensive, and it's not so pinpointed. Now, ladies and gentlemen, when 11 ballistic missiles were shot into the state of Israel that could have killed thousands of people, what did the prime minister do? Their prime minister responded militarily. Militarily, right? And he was asked not to. Then he was told, okay, go for it, but don't do too much. And then the woke right and others castigated him, right? He was castigated. Now, certainly we haven't reached the point where if the enemy tries to kill hundreds, if not thousands, of Israelis, the response needs to be limited. But if they attack one of our helicopters, well, we'll do whatever we choose to do, right? The fact is that we should beat the hell out of them militarily, and Israel should be able to do exactly the same thing. Because my question to you folks is, how much longer is this going to go on? How much longer are we going to have delay? We have a deal in 2 or 3 days, it's going well, and then some kind of a military attack by the enemy, whether it's Hezbollah or Iran. I think the American people are getting tired of this. I think people are going to need neck braces. Their heads have to turn so often on this. I don't think it helps our country. I don't think it helps Israel. I don't think it helps us during the midterm elections. I don't think it's helpful. Now, this isn't a vicious attack on the president or anybody else. These are my opinions. People can take them or leave them. I understand with the dummies, with the anti-Semites. I understand where they stand. I understand with the woke right stands. The Tucker Carlsons and the Piers Morgans and the Steve Bannons and the Megyn Kellys and all the rest of them that have their heads up their asses. I got it. I know. They have their own agendas. They don't matter. They don't matter. Here's President Trump on the tarmac last night about Benjamin Netanyahu and Israel hitting back when they were attacked by Iran. Cut 3, go.
1: What did you say to Prime Minister Netanyahu when you spoke to him?
2: We had
1: had a very good conversation, and he was hit, and he hit back. And I can't blame him for that, but he was hit. He hit back, and now they've called it quits, so they're going to just leave each other alone for another week or something.
0: Now they hit us. Now, ladies and gentlemen, look what we're dealing with here with the Iranian regime. Look what we're dealing with here. It is a hostile force to us, to the Israelis, to the Gulf Arab countries. It's not going to stop. Maybe it'll stop for a week, 2 weeks, a month, but ultimately it's not going to stop. Anybody who knows anything about them knows this. Go ahead.
1: You could say about 3,000 years, if you really would. But certainly it's been going on for 47 years. But no, he hit back. They were going back and forth. And now they both agreed, through me, to stop. And we're in the final throes of what will be a very, very good deal that will not allow...
0: By the way, you notice one of two things with our ally Israel. They either say nothing because they don't want to interfere, or they support us. Isn't that right, Mr. Producer? They're not telling us how to do it, when to do it, where to do it, how long to do it, to make it defensive, to make it targeted, to be present. They're not getting into that. They know that we'll do whatever we need to do, whatever we choose to do, right? I'm just saying that really needs to be the plan. 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
3: I'm Lindsay Vogt in the KKTV 11 Newsroom on 740 KVOR. A person is in the hospital after a high-angle rescue at Blodgett Open Space. The Colorado Springs Fire Department responded to the rescue around 8:30 this morning. Firefighters say a mountain biker crashed but was able to call for help. First responders used a drone to spot the biker and lead crews to him. As of just before 10 a.m., that biker was rescued. He's being treated for minor injuries at a local hospital. Discussions for a proposed development in Pueblo are now postponed. Project Falcon has some in the Steel City divided. City Council met last night when the project was slated to be discussed, but hours before the meeting, the company behind the project tells us its leaders asked for it to be removed from the agenda. Last week, Mayor Heather Graham expressed hesitation to bring in the tissue manufacturing plant on the south side of the city off of Lime Road, saying there aren't enough details ironed out. The next City Council meeting is in 2 weeks. In the 11 Newsroom, I'm Lindsay Boach.
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2: A traffic update from the KVOR Traffic Center.
10: Still going to be slow from that earlier crash. Highway 24 westbound at 21st and I-25 northbound at Bijou. Got that crash off on the left shoulder. Everybody's looking at it. Both directions slowing, but especially northbound. Other than that, just time of day volume still. I'm Coyote. That's traffic.
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13: All right, welcome back, folks. Here's the tweet by the president earlier. I've just been informed by our great military that last night the Iranians shot down one of our highly sophisticated Apache helicopters while patrolling over the Strait of Hormuz. There were two pilots involved. Both are safe and uninjured. Nevertheless, the United States must of necessity respond to this attack. Well, of course we should, and strongly so. And imagine if it were 11 ballistic missiles, for God's sakes, aimed at our country, aimed at our population centers. That's why Benjamin Netanyahu had to respond. But he wanted to respond more forcefully. He wanted to really put them down once and for all, but he's pulled back. He's pulled back, and so now they take out one of our helicopters the next night. That's a problem. And they're not done. Trust me on that. They're not done. Here's the CENTCOM tweet. U.S. Central Command Forces began launching self-defense strikes against Iran at 5 p.m. Eastern tonight. At the commander-in-chief's direction, in response to yesterday's downing of a U.S. Army Apache helicopter, the mission is a proportional response to unjustified Iranian aggression. I think the key is for the IDF, call it proportional and defensive, you know, Mr. Producer? I think that's important. But this underscores the point more than anything that I can say. We're hit, an Apache helicopter, two of our pilots, almost killed, saved, and we're not going to put up with it. The President of the United States said, by necessity, I have to respond. 11 ballistic missiles fired into Israel. If the Israel's fighting Hezbollah because they have fired thousands of missiles and tens of thousands of drones into that country, forcing Israel to depopulate the northern part of the country. And we have talks to Axios and talks to this newspaper and that newspaper and another newspaper that this is upsetting our negotiations for another deal. Well, so be it. Maybe this is upsetting negotiations for another deal. Our response to the attack on our helicopter. The fact of the matter is you got to respond, and hard. Call it defensive and proportional. Call it a watermelon. I don't really care. We're dealing with the same enemy. The same enemy. So there needs to be some coherent understanding of what all of us are up against. All of us. Yep. I think it should be pretty clear by now, don't you, Rich? Yeah, you would think. By the way, just a little piece of information to help out the vice president. I do this in a very positive way. Please don't misinterpret. There was a story in NBC News that from a leak out of the Pentagon, but not out of the senior Pentagon officials, not from a Pete Hegseth, who's a fantastic Secretary of War, that Israel's spying on the United States is so egregious that they've been placed in a special category where they really have to be examined and monitored and this, that, and the other. And the White House almost immediately put out a statement and said, every part of that is false. Every part of it is absolutely false, said the White House. Now, the woke right, the propagandists, the crazy podcasters keep pushing it. They want to believe it. They keep pushing it. And the vice president was asked about it yesterday, and he didn't seem to know that the White House had put out a statement. So I just want to say publicly for everybody to hear so there's no question, check the White House statement, sir. You will see that question was addressed by the White House well before you were asked about it. So no, Israel's not doing that. Why do I have to keep directing these lies? Because that's all they've got. Genocide in Gaza. Starvation in Gaza. The liberty. Oh, that one's all over again. Even though that's been explained 4 billion times. You know, ladies and gentlemen, we shot down accidentally British aircraft. British aircraft. Wasn't intentional. Unfortunately, and I mean unfortunately, friendly fire happens. And that's exactly what happened. And I'm not going to go through the whole story. It's been investigated 1,000 times. And yet, Thomas Messi goes to the House floor and wets himself over it and keeps pushing it like it's some new issue that's never been resolved. It was resolved decades ago. Decades ago. But it doesn't matter. They hate America, these people. They hate Israel. They're providing aid and comfort to the Islamist Nazi regime in Iran. They provide aid and comfort to the assassin, mass-murdering dictator in Moscow, Putin. And in fact, that is what they are doing. All right. Ed Markey, this guy is a real cretin, absolute cretin. He's a Democrat senator. He was a congressman forever. A Democrat senator from Massachusetts that has no Republican congressman, as you well know. He's on MS Now yesterday. MS Now yesterday. And he is thrilled that Obama and his deal with Iran, well, that it ensured Iran would get nuclear weapons. He is thrilled with them. Cut four, go.
14: John Kerry and Barack Obama ensured that the International Atomic Energy Agency would be able to go anywhere they needed to go in order to determine.
13: Excuse me, that is a lie. I've studied this backwards and forward, and I've explained it to you folks, too. They had to give notice to the Iranians. They couldn't show up anytime, anywhere. That's a phrase of art. Anytime, anywhere. The Iranians said no. They had almost 3.5 weeks notice each time that the IAEA, the UN arm that was involved in monitoring all this, to move centrifuges and other things if they even allowed the IAEA in. That's in their report. And yet here you have Ed Markey lying through his teeth, lying about what was taking place. Go ahead.
14: Iranians were violating the nuclear agreement, and there was no evidence that they were doing so. And in fact,
13: what? Ladies and gentlemen, this guy is such a lying piece of crap.
0: Such a complete demagogue. There was no evidence the Iranians were violating the nuclear agreement. The European Union said there was. The IAEA, that's the UN, said there was. They were before we decided to get out very wisely. Again, go on the internet, look at the Foundation for the Defense of Democracies, look at Tony Blair's group, they have a website. Just look yourselves. This man gets on television and just lies, this guy Ed Markey. Go ahead.
14: We're at least a year away from getting a nuclear weapon because...
0: All right, shut up, you idiot. This guy is bad, but this is what passes for information these days. This is what passes for information. It's disgusting. This guy is disgusting. All these Democrats are disgusting, as a matter of fact. This is what they do. It's a complete lie. But look how they talk. Look how they talk in defense of the Iranian regime. How come he didn't get behind the microphone and talk about the 50,000 innocent souls that were slaughtered a few months back and the ones that are being executed, hanged, and otherwise murdered? Has the Democrat Party, have the Democrat senators had press conferences on that? Have they? If they have, I hadn't seen them. Certainly not often. Has anybody else? No, I don't think so. It's amazing what we're dealing with here. How truly awful these people are. And they are truly awful. I'll be right back.
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2: A traffic update from the KVOR Traffic Center.
10: Still going to be slow from that earlier crash. Highway 24 westbound at 21st and I-25 northbound at Bijou. Got that crash off on the left shoulder. Everybody's looking at it. Both directions slowing, but especially northbound. Other than that, just time of day volume still. I'm Coyote. That's traffic.
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0: John Carl, another leftist, this time with ABC News. He was on the phone with President Trump, he says here. He says, the president said, and I quote, I think it's very important to respond. They shot down a helicopter, and we are responding as we speak. This is a response to what they did. They did with our helicopter last night, and I believe the response should be very strong, very powerful, and that's what this one is. This one is. Okay, folks, am I hallucinating, Mr. Producer? Is there a double standard here? Surely not. If Netanyahu put out a statement like this, he'd be attacked viciously, by the goons on the internet and other people and so forth. Unbelievable. Let's see here. There's more of this. So, you... It's awful. They shot down our helicopter, and we had to slam the hell out of them. And apparently we are. And that's what a great leader does. But then you can't pull back an ally. Or if an ally says, I got to do what I got to do, then publicly disagree with them after 11. Can you imagine if 11 ballistic missiles were shot into New Jersey? Just New Jersey. Shot into New Jersey. Let's say from Bermuda. That's off the East Coast. And we say, okay, now we're going to really deal with you. No. We're in the middle of something here. Don't screw it up. Shooting back and forth. Here's the thing. We have people like Glenn Greenwald, who is a very sick little midget. He is a boy from Brazil who does all the bidding for all our enemies, whether it's Iran or Qatar, Saudi Arabia, communist China, Russia, in my view, like the rest of them do. So when I give my opinion like here that I give to you, millions and millions of you, I'm being said to be viciously attacking. Am I viciously attacking, Mr. Producer? I never viciously attack our president. I have way too much respect for him, and he's my friend. These are not easy decisions. But I give my opinion. If he calls me, I give my opinion. I give my opinion on TV. They don't want me to give my opinion, period. It's the same exact opinion no matter what the forum, no matter what the occasion. Same exact opinion. Nothing behind the scenes going on, nothing secretive going on. But most of you share the same opinion. It's just common sense. That's because we have no allegiance to Qatar. We have no allegiance to Putin. We have no allegiance to Xi. We have no allegiance to the Crown Prince of Never Never Land. We have no allegiance to Iran. We have no allegiance to Turkey. All these people do. That's why they visit, literally visit Russia, visit Qatar, and whatever the hell else they do, they're... So many of them, their words are used by the enemy, Iran. They're used by Saudi Arabia. Look, let's put it this way. Let's take a look. Let's take a little drive through the Middle East. Saudi Arabia, involved in 9/11. Qatar, involved in 9/11 by protecting the man who would become the leader of 9/11 when the FBI was on his tail. So that's Saudi Arabia, Qatar. Shall we go on? Iran. 1979, violent revolution, they take our embassy personnel hostage. Reagan's elected, they're scared to death of Reagan, and they release them. That's Iran. Lebanon, Hezbollah controls Lebanon. Hezbollah killed hundreds of our Marines, hundreds of our embassy staff and two embassies in Africa, also killed Americans in Saudi Arabia. So we have Lebanon. Let's go on. We have Gaza, the home now of Hamas, which has killed Americans. Saudi Arabia, Qatar, Iran, Gaza, Lebanon. And yet we listen to the people who lead these countries. And the man who leads Israel has been warning about Iran his entire career. has helped build up his nation's economy, has helped build up his nation's armed forces, which fought alongside us just a few months ago in a spectacular fashion, honestly, like no ally we have. While the Europeans were sitting out, they wouldn't do anything about the Strait. They didn't want to do anything about the nuclear weapons. Israel was all in. And now Israel's the problem, according to the woke right, according to the Islamists, according to the Marxists, the Democrat Party, and unfortunately some others too. Well, an Apache helicopter was hit, crashed, the two pilots are safe, and tonight we are bombing sites, slamming sites in Iran. And I do not hear the Prime Minister of Israel, on or off the record, trashing us in the press, whether we call it a defensive, pinpointed, or focused attack or not, it is what it is. And my view is both countries should be free to do what they need to do to put an end to this, preferably together, as we did at the outset of this war. But as the war was stopped, and we have now almost a two-week ceasefire that's almost 9 to 10 weeks old, and the firing continues from Hezbollah into Israel, from Iran into Israel, and now Iran against our forces, which has been going on and off now for a month or two. I just ask you, the American people, is this what you want? That's what I'm asking you. Do you really want another summer like last summer, barely sleeping because you were too hot all night? Not a lot of people, you know, now a lot of people blame the summer heat for bad sleep. I get it, but when really it may be their mattress trapping heat. A mattress can trap heat. That is true. And that's exactly why I switched to Ghost Bed. 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
3: This is a Fox News alert. Sentencing in the Texas track meet stabbing. I'm Lee Silicera. The teenager convicted of stabbing a fellow teen to death last year learns his fate.
4: The jury has sentenced Carmelo Anthony to 35 years behind bars after finding him guilty of murder. I'm told that he is eligible for parole after he serves half his time.
3: Fox's Brooke Taylor in McKinney, Texas. Anthony could have been sentenced to as much as 99 years in the stabbing death of Austin Metcalf. Primaries in four states. In Maine, voters are deciding whether progressive Graham Plattner will face incumbent Republican Senator Susan Collins in November. In South Carolina, Pamela Yvette and Alan Wilson advanced to Republican gubernatorial runoff. While in California, which held its primary last week, Republican Steve Hilton is now advanced to the general election.
5: Hilton, a conservative commentator who is backed by President Trump, advancing over Democrat billionaire Tom Steyer. Hilton will face Democrat Javier Becerra in the general election. Becerra, who advanced last week, has previously served as California Attorney General and as the former Health and Human Services Secretary under President Biden. Newsom, who did not back any candidate in the race to replace him, is seen as a likely 2028 Democratic presidential contender.
3: Fox's Kristen Goodwin. The U.S. has launched a round of strikes against Iran after Tehran shot down an Apache helicopter off the coast of Oman. The service members were not injured.
6: The two U.S. airmen were rescued by a Corsair, a 24-foot autonomous surface vessel with a 1,000 nautical mile range and a 1,000-pound payload capacity built by Saronic and commissioned by Biden Defense Secretary Lloyd Austin.
3: Fox's Jennifer Griffin in Washington. A federal judge has permanently blocked Alabama from executing an inmate with nitrogen gas after declaring the method violates the constitutional ban on cruel and unusual punishment. 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
4: Few lingering severe thunderstorm watches across our southeastern plains for your Tuesday evening. Otherwise, we are tracking fire danger and warm temperatures as we get into tonight with mild overnight lows for many. With your KKTV 11 Alert weather, I'm meteorologist Josephine Sage.
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12: 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Our number, 877-381-3811. 877-381-3811. You know, Marjorie Trotsky Greene, Gangrene, I call her that because of her affection for the head of Code Pink, which is clearly a communist front organization backed by China. And she's taken pictures with her, hugging each other in a very odd way. But in any event, she's still online talking about what kind of ally is Israel spying on us. Now, this has been debunked by the White House for 48 hours. But she doesn't care. She's still pushing the Liberty issue, the ship, the Liberty, as is Thomas Messi. So this is what they do. They're trying desperately to grow anti-Semitism. They're trying desperately to turn you against these people in that country. They're an ally of ours. They are a great ally of ours. We've been working together, well, for what, 60, 70, 80 years now. Meanwhile, they promote Putin, they promote these Arab regimes I just told you, so many of which have been involved in terrorism against us, our country, that have killed our people. This is just wacko crap. These are nuts, nut jobs. And they hate me, boy, because I push back. That's why. Because I expose them. Because they're buffoonish. And they're actually worse. Actually worse. You ever watch this guy, Piers Morgan? Of course not. But he talks like he's got, you know, a loaf of stale bread up his butt. Doesn't he, Mr. Producer? Like he's burping all the time. The guy's in his 60s. He acts like he's 12 years old, like he's stuck in prepubescence, just like his buddy little Ada Fuentes. You know, Megan, there's a difference between being anti-Semitic and anti-Zionism. No, there's not, because you don't even know what it means, you dumb bastard. Zionism means the right of the Jews to return to their homeland. Their homeland for 4,000 years. This guy knows no history, doesn't know anything, nothing, zero. It's reasons like this, morons like him, the reason Britain is falling apart. You don't have to support the government of Israel. That doesn't make you anti-Semitic. I never said it did. When did I say that, Mr. Producer? We miss that. We miss that, Piers, if that is your name. You can criticize the government of Israel all you want. The issue is, what are you criticizing it for? Certain actions like defending the people of Israel? He also has a conga line of terror-supporting Islamists that he brings on. It's a freak show. Now, I find it interesting that him and Megyn Kelly and the rest of these slugs, they really can't do a show on their own. They have to have guests. And not just one guest, two guests, like three or four guests. Where they're yelling at each other and screaming at each other. No, sick, let him finish. Please, please. There's a reason Tommy Robinson cannot stand Piers Morgan. He's an elitist, but he has nothing to be an elitist about. He's a failed journalist. He's a failed journalist from England. That's what he is. Now, do I attack his faith? I don't even know what it is. But do I attack his faith? Never. Never. Nor would I. Now, if I'm attacking Rome relentlessly, the Vatican, and the Pope, over and over and over and over again, which I've never done, not once. But if I were, but I said, I'm not anti-Catholic, Mr. Producer, you know, I just hate the Pope, I hate the Vatican, I don't know this, or that, that. Is that okay, Rich? I don't know, you're Catholic. It's not okay, right? It's not okay. The Vatican is effectively a country, isn't it? It's a state. So you folks have been with me for what, almost 25 years? You don't hear me saying things like that or doing things like that. I would never do it. But then you try to, what, you're going to bifurcate that from the Catholic faith? No, that's central to the Catholic faith. The state of Israel is central to the Jewish religion and the Jewish people. It's the Holy Land. As a matter of fact, it's where Christianity was born. Effectively, the Catholic Church as well, right? So these people, they're just nasty, stupid grifters. Ask yourself, seriously, what is Piers Morgan known for? Literally nothing. What is Megyn Kelly known for? Being fired or disgruntled or trash-mouthing somebody, everybody, from the president to Netanyahu. Who does she defend? Candace Owens? She doesn't defend Erica Kirk, who used to be a friend, we thought. These are very unseemly, vile people. Vile, with all the makeup and the Botox and all the hairspray and the this and that. It's just grotesque. It's grotesque. And you got this guy Bannon. What is he known for? Pleading guilty to a felony of ripping you off. That's what he's known. He's known for being a criminal. He confessed to it. He didn't even want a trial. That means he got a deal that he needed. Oh, he's funny. He calls me Tel Aviv Levin. By the way, I'm not offended. I'd rather you call me Jerusalem Levin. But he's Third Reich Bannon. That's what he is. He's a fraud. The guy's got hours and hours and hours of videotape with Jeffrey Epstein. Does Thomas Messie ask for that? No. Does Marjorie Trotsky Gangrene ask for that? No. No. Do any of them ask for it? Does No Pants Gates ask for it? No. They leave him alone because he's their buddy. You understand? They're all reprobates. All of them. All of them. Let's see. Who else deserves to get slapped tonight, Mr. Producer? Do you know? That's enough. I have to do this from time to time, America. Unfortunately, in radio land, you're probably saying, why is he doing this? Because in podcaster land, these people really are a cancer that is spreading throughout the population, especially the population of Pakistan, by the way. They are loved overseas, loved, because they trash Christians, they trash Jews, they trash the American system. What are they doing for the 250th anniversary? What have they done? Have they done any stories about our history, our founding? Our great founders? Nothing. Absolutely nothing. Zero. First of all, they don't know anything. They're too damn stupid. They've never written anything intelligent either. Too damn stupid. But what do they know? They don't know anything. Tucker Carlson, every day it's the same thing. Interviewing these people, it's like a circle jerk of interviews. They interview each other. He interviews his brother. He interviews the brother's wife. He interviews the kids of this one. Megan, he's saying, oh, Megan, Levin, yeah. And they interview. It's like this guy, Piers Morgan. I'm gonna find a name for that scumbag. Him interviews the same reprobates every time. Stirs the pot, you know. He can't carry the show by himself. He can't. He's an idiot. He's an idiot with a British accent. That's what he is. Sounds like he's burping all the time. That's it.
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1: Our military is hitting the Iranian regime. I understand that Benjamin Netanyahu has not gone to the press, on or off the record, to criticize us. He's not stated that that will hurt a deal. He's not done any of that. I'm sure he supports everything that we're doing, and that proves the point. What we're doing tonight is what they were doing the other night. Except 11 ballistic missiles were fired into their country, into their population centers. Dr. Alveda King at the Southern Poverty Law Center hearing today. To Raskin. Cut 11, go.
2: So do you pay the same people to do the bomb and then go and comfort the people from being bombed? You pay the same people to do both jobs? That's kind of fraud to me. That's weird and chaotic and confusing.
3: Well, Dr. King, I don't think there's any allegation that anybody who was working with the Southern Poverty Law Center bombed anyone. Do you have information to that effect?
2: Because I don't personally, but outside agitators did bomb our house in 63 and then ran back and took off the Ku Klux Klan sheets and put on police things and ran up in the yard.
3: Well,
2: it
3: that's
2: the same people. It was crazy.
3: I'm with you, and that's a statement about the racism of that police force working with the Ku Klux Klan.
2: Hey, y'all pay both of them to do the double jobs. SPLC does. Really. You hire them to do the bombing, then
3: you're asserting
2: a
3: lot of things.
2: The bombing, that's weird.
3: Dr. King, you're asserting a lot of things under oath, and you haven't brought the evidence with you. So I'll get some for you.
1: Rakan does not want people to speak. Cut 12, go.
2: My family legacy reflects the very truth that America is strongest when we recognize our common humanity. My grandmother's family came from the west coast of Africa. My grandfather's family came from Ireland. My mother's family included Cherokee roots. I have spent my entire life living the reality that America is not a collection of competing tribes. America is one people under God. That is why I am troubled by the conduct and messaging of organizations that claim to fight hatred while profiteering from division. Recent allegations reportedly contained in a federal superseding indictment raised serious questions about the Southern Poverty Law Center's activities. Individuals associated with organizations the SPLC itself labeled as extremists or hate groups allegedly received substantial payments over many years. The indictment shares of paid payments totaling hundreds of thousands and in some cases more than $1 million to sources connected to white supremacist, neo-Nazi, and Ku Klux Klan organizations.
1: I mean, the idea that Raskin and the other Democrats are defending this is sickening. The way they defend this guy, Planter, the way they defend the Al-Qaeda-connected candidate in New Jersey, the way they defend, I mean, it's one after another, this guy running in Michigan, and no wonder the Islamists, the jihadists, the Marxists, the neo-Nazis, the woke Reich, R-E-I-C-H, no wonder they're more and more attracted to the Democrat Party, and they run as Democrats. No wonder they hate you and me, Mr. and Mrs. America. No wonder they hate constitutional conservatives who call them out and expose them. Representative Brandon Gill, this guy's really good, to Brian Fair, the president of the Southern Poverty Law Center. Cut 13, please. Go.
4: Do people who aren't Nazis normally get Nazi tattoos on their chest?
5: Again, I assume they don't.
4: You assume they don't? I would assume so, too. I don't know anybody who's not a Nazi. I don't know anybody who has a Nazi tattoo on their chest but is not a Nazi. Do you?
5: No.
4: Do you think that somebody who has a Nazi tattoo on their chest should serve in the United States Senate?
5: I wouldn't vote for that person.
4: I certainly wouldn't either. Do you think that this should disqualify him politically from serving in the Senate?
5: Again, I'm not sure where the line of questions is going. The SPLC, if you're asking me, I'm sorry.
4: Go ahead.
5: If you're asking me if the SPLC opposes Nazis and Nazi symbols, The answer is yes.
4: Yep. The SPLC has referred to this same tattoo as a racist skinhead symbol and tattoo. You can see the resemblance there. You wouldn't want somebody with a tattoo like that in the Senate?
5: No.
4: No, I wouldn't.
1: But Bernie Sanders does. But Ro Khanna does. And the Democrats who are silent, they do too. The Democrats who are silent want him to win. They want him to win. And I'll show you how sick it is. Here's a female voter in Maine yesterday. Listen to this. Cut 14, go.
6: I voted early.
7: Okay.
6: And I voted for Graham Plutner.
7: And why is that?
6: Enthusiastically, I voted for him. So there's several reasons. The first reason is that the most important thing in this election is unseating Susan Collins. She has single-handedly dismantled reproductive justice in this country. She has voted with...
1: And I said it last night, and I meant it. White left-wing women are the worst. They are the most aggressive political bomb throwers out there. They just definitely are. Listen to this buffoon. That's not to say there aren't white men the same way. I'm saying as a voting bloc, and you can look at the numbers, they are so reliable for the far left of the Democrat Party. So reliable. Their number one issue is abortion, abortion, abortion. Like there's not enough abortions in this country or people can't get abortions, right? But they won't vote. You heard her. Their number one thing is to get rid of Susan Collins. So Susan Collins, she's not Jesse Helms. She's not Ted Cruz. Those are great senators, by the way. One's gone, one's here. Now, Bernie Sanders thinks Graham Planter's fantastic. Now, he'll camouflage it as, some kind of ideological issue and that he's for the people, not for the billionaires, and he'll vote the right way, and he's got guts, and he's got this. I'm just predicting. I haven't heard this, have I, Rich? No. Cut 15, go.
8: So I think when you look at politics in general, there are no saints in the United States Senate.
1: Okay, so people this is what we call a false standard. There are no saints. So therefore, don't go beyond now. Don't look into Graham Plantner. There are no saints. No, there are no saints on earth. We're flesh and blood. We're imperfect human beings. But that doesn't excuse Plantner for his conduct, for what he's done. Look the extent to which Bernie Sanders is defending a Nazi, a guy that was a Nazi. Look at it. Now, when I was in the Justice Department in the Reagan administration, we used to hunt down Nazis, Mr. Producer. We used to capture them, and we used to deport them. Back to Germany, or wherever the hell they came from. Here, a homegrown guy who was a Nazi, now he's a commie, so that's okay. They're fighting to defend him and fighting for his election. That's the Democrat Party of today. You Democrats out there, you should at least have the guts to walk away from your party. You don't have to agree with me on everything, but what the hell? You're a member of a party that does this? I will never be a member of a party that does anything like this. And I never have been. Never. And that's why I fight the Tucker Carlsons and the Megyn Kellys and the Piers Morgans and the Matt Gaetzes and the Steve Bannons and all the rest of them. You don't see that in the Democrat Party. You don't see it. They embrace this clown. They embrace Piker. They embrace all these people who are horrendous, who have no morals, who have no conscience, in my view. Go ahead.
8: Aspect of Graham or another, but to my mind right now, we need allies in the United States Senate who have the guts to take on the big money that is dominating.
1: The big money. I'm so sick of this. Get from a millionaire elitist who's never worked a day in his life. The big money. The big money's in the federal government. The big debt is in the federal government. The big borrowing is in the federal government. What big money is he talking about? I'm so sick of this Marxist claptrap. So sick of it from people who've never made anything, who've never done anything. Go ahead.
8: Who have the guts to say that every American is entitled to health care as a human right?
1: Every American is entitled to health care. Every American is entitled to health care. Now, that's very interesting, and of course, that appeals to the dummies out there. Notice it's not every American is entitled to medical care. Notice? And what does it mean that you're entitled to health care? Can you see the doctor you want to? Can you see the specialist you want to? I'm on Medicare, not by choice, by government requirement. Did you know that? I can't even own private health care. I've tried. You don't always get to pick the doctor you want. You don't always get the specialist you want. You don't always get the drugs that you need. You got to pay extra for that and on and on and on. So what are they talking about? And the people who work in the medical field, the doctors, the nurses, the technicians, and on and on and on, it's an enormous enterprise. It takes incredible amount of resources. Does that mean, am I beck and call? That they have to show up at the hospital or at the doctor's office? What does that mean? They've tried this in Canada. The Canadians wait dying for treatment. They've tried this in Britain. It's a failure. They've tried it everywhere. It does not work. And where they've taken it to its logical extreme, like in Cuba, effectively they have nothing. Nothing. This guy's such a jackass, it's not even funny. Health care for everybody. People need to respond to him and say, your health care for everybody means health care for nobody. And then I'll say, well, what do you mean by that? You're big man. Now you've got him. Now you go at it. Now you get into the particulars. But no, no, no. This guy's interviewed by the media. He's treated like he's Socrates. No Socrates. He's a joke. He's a wannabe Karl Marx. He's not even that. I'm going to be straight with you, folks. I talk about protecting your liberty, your family, and your future. Right now, I think one of the smartest moves you can make for your financial future is to diversify with gold. I have this article right in front of me here that I shared with you the other day about how gold is in great, great demand because of our massive debt. From the Telegraph, gold overtakes U.S. bonds as world's favorite investment. 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
12: A better life with Dr. Sanjay Gupta.
13: Have you ever noticed that you mostly breathe through one nostril at a time? Even when you're not sick, even when your allergies aren't bothering you. The body actually switches the dominant nostril as frequently as every 2 hours while we're awake. That's according to Adam Taylor, an anatomy professor at Lancaster University in the UK. This alternating cycle is automatic. It's regulated subconsciously by the hypothalamus in the brain, he said. Your body does this to give each nostril a chance to rest and repair so they don't get too dried out, which could make it easier for pathogens and inflammation to cause damage. Now, Taylor also said studies suggest the left nostril may be more dominant, and when the right nostril is dominant, the body is in a more alert or even stressed state. Who knew? Pretty fascinating stuff. I'm Dr. Sanjay Gupta, helping you live a better life.

0: 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And you're going to be very proud to partner with a wireless company that shares your values, that was founded by a veteran, that is extremely patriotic, supportive of this country. And that's Pure Talk, and they do it openly. It's the only one that does it openly. Dial #250 and say Mark Levin. That's #250, say Mark Levin, and switch in as little as 10 minutes. Again, dial #250 and say Mark Levin today, and I strongly encourage you to do this. I beseech you to do this, and then you can thank me later. And it really feels good to put your money where your mouth is and to really be supportive of a group that not only provides you the best of the best at the best price, but really is in sync with your belief system and mine. Bernie Sanders at the National Press Club, cut 16, go.
1: The idea that you have a president wants to name every bloody thing after himself is weird. And I don't know if anybody saw the Meet the Press interview the other day with, again, we say, oh, well, that's just Trump. But that is a mentally unstable person.
0: No, you're the one who's mentally unstable. You're the ideologue. You do the enemy's work. And much of what Bernie stands for, Tucker Carlson stands for. Much of what Bernie Sanders stands for, Piers Morgan stands for. Much of what Bernie Sanders stands for, Megyn Kelly stands for. They all interview each other. You understand that. It's very incestuous. Oh, yes. No, he's not mentally ill. He's actually one of the greatest presidents we've ever had, as far as I'm concerned. That's true. And when I give an opinion about something like Iran, I'm trying to help, not destroy, not undermine. There's sycophants out there that don't know the difference. There's sycophants and opportunists that don't know the difference. And that's why they're known as sycophants and opportunists, because they don't know the difference. The Power Hour, Hour 3 is next. We'll be right back.

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1: But Republican Susan Collins in November. In South Carolina, Republican Senator Lindsey Graham has survived a primary challenge and will face Charleston pediatrician Annie Andrews. In California, which held its primary last week, Republican Steve Hilton will face former HHS Secretary Javier Becerra in the race for governor. Texas teenager Carmelo Anthony sentenced to 35 years in prison for the stabbing death last year of fellow teen Austin Metcalf at a track meet. Anthony was convicted this afternoon of murder.
2: He is eligible for parole after he serves half his time. The jury had the option to give him as much as 99 years behind bars, but again, they have chosen to give him 35 years.
1: Fox's Brooke Taylor outside the courthouse in McKinney, Texas. CENTCOM says today's U.S. airstrikes targeting Iran have ended.
3: 20 targets in total were struck. The strikes began at 5 p.m. Eastern. The initial targets included air defense systems and radars. Explosions have been reported at least six sites on Keshem Island over Bushehr, Hamadan, and in Iran's port city of Sirek near the mouth of the Strait of Hormuz.
1: Fox's Jennifer Griffin in Washington. The strike came hours after President Trump warned Iran there would be consequences after Tehran shot down an Apache helicopter off the coast of Oman. 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

0: I've said many times, you're my radio family. I feel we have a very special bond. I really do. And you're the most important to me, not any politician, elected or appointed. I want to be true to you. So I want to tell you a little story. One of my best friends, his name is Eric Christensen. Maybe you've heard me talk about Eric before. When my family and I moved from one area outside of Philly to another, from a place called Erdenheim to a place called Cheltenham, and there I was, my first day of junior high school, of elementary school, actually, fifth grade. So what was I, about 11, I guess? And Eric and I hit it off immediately. He was very welcoming, was a good guy. Had these corny, sarcastic jokes. And we became like brothers. Eric's father had and mother had divorced. I'm not going to get into all the particulars, nothing untoward. His mother was a wonderful lady. They didn't earn a lot of money. She worked at the Philadelphia Naval Yard as a secretary or an administrator, so she didn't earn that much, but they earned enough. And he lived in a two-bedroom apartment, his mother's bedroom and his, on top of a number of stores in an older apartment building near the pharmacy. And catty corner from his apartment was the train station for the Reading Railroad, where it would stop and go in and out of Philadelphia. Now, we were really close. He would stay over my house. I would stay over his apartment during Christmas. I would help him take out the fake Christmas tree and set it up. His mother used to drive with one of those little Volkswagen Bugs because they were inexpensive. But I used to get nauseous because it was manual, you know. But she'd take us to the 76ers games in Philadelphia. And Eric would spend time with me and in our home, not too far away. My parents really took to him and he to them. Part of the family. As we got older, of course, we were still together. We went to what was called junior high then. Today they call it middle school. The elementary school was called Shoemaker. The middle school, the junior high, was called Ogontis. And we were as close as can be all throughout. And we began to take the train down to Philadelphia. And we campaigned for Frank Rizzo, who ran for mayor on several occasions and won, 13, 14 years old. Then we started to go to Independence Hall. We take the Reading Railroad down to the Market Street station, and we take the walk maybe a mile or so to Independence Hall. He loved history. I loved history. We must have done that 25 times. We loved to walk where the founders and the framers walked, the Declaration and the Constitution. Both were done right there. We listened to the park rangers. It got to a point where we knew more than them. We would look at what was in the room, the desks, the chairs, the spittoons. We had a blast. As we got older and we got our driver's licenses, we'd drive around Pennsylvania, not too far from home. But we go to places like Pottstown and Norristown and places further. We enjoyed going to different events, Republican events. My older brother Doug would often join us. We went to college, Temple University, Ambler campus. Then at some point I went my way and he went his. I wound up in the Reagan administration by way of Dallas, Texas. He wound up working for, I guess, a professional organization. He was very good at what he did. He was a writer, a journalist previously. He consumed books like I do, just voraciously. When I became president of Landmark Legal Foundation, I asked him if he would join us, and I hired him as a vice president. I decided to leave. He decided to leave as well. He stayed in Virginia. I stayed in Virginia. We also spent a lot of time, my wife and I, in Florida. Now that's our residence. We kept in touch. At one point, Eric was extremely heavy. So he had one of those operations where a band was put around his stomach. It didn't go very well. For the rest of his life, he had to take these gluten tablets, or he would faint, even while driving. And he had multiple operations since then, multiple, involving virtually every organ in his body. He's a dog lover, too. Loved his dogs. We had a lot in common. And we still do. He wrote a couple books, fictions. He loved fiction. One in particular he spent years on and kept refining it, even as he got sick. He was in the hospital in Florida. They moved to Florida about 6-8 months ago. He and his wife of 48 years. Eric just turned 69. And their son, Matt. He was at a hospital in Tampa for about 2.5 months. And I called him on Sunday. Spoke to him for about a minute because he wanted to go. He said, let's talk later. I said, okay. Then I got a call this morning that he died. He was actually getting better. His illness was not predicted to kill him. He went into PT for the purpose of getting better, to walk and so forth, so he could leave. And I was told he died last night. That's a real kick in the gut. One of the good guys. Since 11 years old. He was like a brother. He was like a stepson or a son to my parents. Because his mother died when she was 54 and he was without parents when he was about 20. I just thought you'd want to know. You're my radio family. You will be missed immensely. He was a hell of a guy. Just absolutely fantastic. We'll be right back. 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
2: I'm Lindsay Boach in the KKTV 11 Newsroom on 740 KVOR. A person is in the hospital after a high-angle rescue at Blodgett Open Space. The Colorado Springs Fire Department responded to the rescue around 8:30 this morning. Firefighters say a mountain biker crashed but was able to call for help. First responders used a drone to spot the biker and lead crews to him. As of just before 10 a.m., that biker was rescued. He's being treated for minor injuries at a local hospital. Discussions for a proposed development in Pueblo are now postponed. Project Falcon has some in the Steel City divided. City Council met last night when the project was slated to be discussed, but hours before the meeting, the company behind the project tells us its leaders asked for it to be removed from the agenda. Last week, Mayor Heather Graham expressed hesitation to bring in the tissue manufacturing plant on the south side of the city off of Lime Road, saying there aren't enough details ironed out. The next City Council meeting is in 2 weeks. In the 11 Newsroom, I'm Lindsay Boach.
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2: I love you all. Please don't call about what I was just talking. Please don't. I appreciate all the thoughts and so forth, but now's not the time for that. Let's see here. Nah, I think we've done enough of this. Let's go to you folks. First of all, I love Ridgewood, New Jersey. Love it, love it, love it. I get there about three or four times a year, actually. We used to like bookends there. I don't like it anymore. The last minute they canceled my last book signing. Remember that, Rich? Why did they do that? And we've been there many times. I felt like we gave them a lot of good business, and a lot of wonderful patriots showed up, patrons to their store. And I'm all for the small independent stores. I try and help them. And we pick them. But now we have another store that we go to, but I don't go there anymore. I don't even walk through there anymore. But they have wonderful restaurants in Ridgewood. My wife likes to run there. She grew up there. The home wasn't in Ridgewood. It was Hohokus and so forth, but beautiful area. So we'll go to Mark, Ridgewood, New Jersey. How are you, Mark?
3: Okay, Mark. Thank you for taking my call. I'm
2: yes,
3: just
2: sir.
3: Confused about this whole proposition here. The idea is that the Trump administration must have known about all this factionalism within Iran, and they know the size of Iran, that it's 100 million people, and that the only way to end this would be to have what I would call boots on the ground, namely Iranian boots on the ground, helpful Iranian boots on the ground.
2: Mm-hmm.
3: So is it possible that this factionalism was underestimated, or that he plans a two-step?
2: I don't know. I don't know, but I don't know why we're not arming the people there. Many of them want to be armed. Many of them want to take up arms against the regime. In the past, certainly during the Reagan era, this is exactly what we did. The CIA was excellent at it. Maybe the CIA is not up to it. Maybe the director's not. I have no idea. There have been reports that Mossad and CIA actually were involved in starting that process with the Kurds, but then Erdogan was tipped off by somebody in the White House, not the president, and he called the president and jumped up and down, and that's the story I've read. I have no idea if that's true, but for the life of me, I cannot figure out why we haven't done this. We did it, and it was a big reason we defeated the Soviet Union. We did it in Afghanistan with the Mujahideen. I've explained this. We did it in Angola. We did it in our own hemisphere multiple times. And that way we don't have troops on the ground. But the only way you're actually going to overthrow a regime is from the inside. And we took out their planes and their navy, and we took out this and that, but they're still standing. And the reason they're still standing is there is no ability of the people there to rise up without committing suicide. So this is what bothers me. So I don't disagree with you at all. All right, my friend, thank you for your call. I don't know if we underestimate. I don't know. But when the history books are written, this is going to be one of the things where I think questions are raised about this. Let's go to Bill, Ocala, Florida, the great WSKY. What a great affiliate. All of our affiliates are great. How are you?
4: Just fine, Mark. I was going to make some sardonic remarks about the Iran deal making, but your story that you told about your friend kind of toned me down a little bit. I enjoyed that.
2: You be you. Tell me whatever you want to tell me.
4: So making a deal with Iran is I've been with Trump on everything before. Now I'm very disappointed with it. You can't make a deal with these people, and if they do make a so-called deal, I would estimate that probably from 7 to 10 years from now, Iran will have a nuclear missile. Mm-hmm. That's where we're going with it. There's no dealing with them.
2: I've made my viewpoint known publicly in every forum I'm in, and I think you're right. A deal with this enemy, these terrorists, If you understand their ideology and their purpose for existing is to die and to take the rest of us with them. And that's how they reach their apex, their religious apex. That's why they want nuclear weapons. It's faster that way. And so there is absolutely no evidence that they will adhere by any deal, none. And if I'm wrong, somebody provided to me. Somebody provided to me. There isn't any. They can't provide anything to me. And that's one of the reasons the president killed the other deal. And so, unfortunately, I not only fear you're right, I know you're right, Bill. Thank you for your call. I much appreciate it. Let's go to James, Charleston, South Carolina, the great WRNN. How are you, James?
5: Absolutely wonderful, sir. Good talking with you. Long time listener and viewer. First time caller.
2: Thank you, sir. You go for it.
5: All I want to suggest was basically what y'all were just talking about Iran. As we all know, the Democrats and press and everything you hear is negative about Mr. Trump. And I'm like the gentleman before, I'm behind him 100%. Now, and I'm with you, and this stalling ain't helping none. But in the eye of the public, his popularity, I understand, is waning. Mm-hmm. I feel like the only way that people don't want to pay $4 a gallon for gas. But they also don't want to have them and the wife and the kids burning alive from a nuclear weapon.
2: You're right.
5: And I think the only way to get it through the minds of the people are 15 and 30 second spots.
2: TikTok, run ads,
5: Facebook,
2: you're saying.
5: Instagram, airways, you know, on a loop. Mm-hmm. On a loop. And all these Republican senators and congressmen that want to be reelected to supposedly support Trump, they need to chip in as well. But they need to hear short. Don't run a 60-second spot. They won't listen. 15 to 30 seconds, blast them. Use their own video and their own audio from the people themselves chanting death to America and the whole shooting match. Maybe they'll get it drilled in their head so come November they'll think straight.
2: No, I like what you say. All right, man. Thanks for your call. Appreciate you. Let's keep going. Let's go to Michael, Pittsburgh, Pennsylvania, on the Mark Levin app. How are you, sir?
6: Very well, sir. Thank you. I appreciate you taking my call.
2: You got it.
6: I just don't understand, you know, when you're playing cards or when you're making a deal, when you're staring at across the table from somebody and you're looking in their eyes, you know what to expect. We have seven different levels of people that are intermediaries between who and Donald Trump. He may be a great deal maker, but we don't even know who we're dealing with. And in the background, we've had people lobbing grenades left and right. And these people are known to be liars. This is a fool's errand. And I love Trump, and I never want to say anything negative about him. I go to bat for him for everybody. But I don't see how you can negotiate with someone you can't even look in the eye. You know, it's a strange thing. You know, it's not lost on me that civilization started in the Garden of Eden. And it's one of these things, we constantly have to weed it out. And it's not, people keep saying one day we're going to have this battle won. No, it never ends. It has to always go on. In a garden, you have to pull out the weeds. You have to fight it. And if you don't, it just creeps back in again and again. And this idea of negotiating a good deal with these people, it's breaking my heart because we're losing ground. And I think the reason he has people backing off, Israel, he gives them this word, is because Israel doesn't sell oil and it doesn't set the markets into a tizzy when Israel gets hit. You know?
2: That's a great point.
6: If Iran gets hit, they sell the oil. Everything
2: goes
6: up.
2: I think the Gulf oil countries have had a lot to say to the administration, a lot. I think Turkey has. I think Pakistan has. I think little Israel stands by itself and these guys gang up on them diplomatically. I really do. We have a couple of envoys. There's a guy, Thomas Barak, who I think is a disgrace, who's basically a lapdog for Erdogan in Turkey. I've made that public and clear as I can. And others going on there. But so you got Netanyahu kind of versus all these other heads of state, none of whom are elected, not one. You've got Netanyahu up against all this enormous wealth that these fiefdoms have and so forth. And you know, they pick up the phone and they all kind of take the same position except the UAE, because the UAE has figured out when President Trump leaves office, it's going to be, who's going to defend them? Well, Israel will help defend them. But because they've now built their own kind of informal alliance, and they're a member of the Abraham Accords. But you'll notice none of those countries have bitten the Abraham Accords. They have no intention of changing, none. They're trying to look out for their own interests, which is fine. But the regime needs to go. And if the regime doesn't go, our children and grandchildren are going to have to deal with this. They're going to have to deal with tens of thousands of ballistic missiles that will be able to reach far beyond Europe. They'll be able to reach our shores. And they will have a nuclear weapon. The Chinese will make sure of it. The North Koreans will make sure of it. This is our generation's responsibility. This is our generation's time to do what past generations have done to defeat totalitarianism and tyranny. And I want to thank you for your call, my friend. We're getting great calls tonight. And I've made clear that almost to a man and woman who call this program, people want this regime eliminated. They want it eliminated. The sooner the better. And when you have you're into 9 weeks of a two-week ceasefire, I think this could have been ended by now, don't you, Rich? I really do. Or at least let the Israelis do it. They'll take care of it. But those other countries don't want it. You hear about the Holy Land in the news. It's easy to think of headlines and politics or another conflict far away. But for families in Israel and Jews around the world, this is personal. Relentless violent attacks in the Holy Land and across the globe. Elderly Holocaust survivors who endured so much, again, fearing for their lives. Jewish families praying for the freedom to worship and safety. Even here in the United States, quite frankly. And in moments like these, your voice matters. Your voice matters, because your voice can remind them they're not alone. The International Fellowship of Christians and Jews, where Christians stand shoulder to shoulder with Jews, is inviting you to leave a personal prayer or message of encouragement that will be delivered directly to someone in the Holy Land, in Israel, who needs hope right now. That would be a wonderful thing. Not filtered through the media, not lost online, personally delivered by IFCJ. A simple prayer, few heartfelt words. 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Just a little
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11: Better Life with Dr. Sanjay Gupta.
12: Breast cancer is the most common cancer among women in the world. And according to a new study out of the University of Washington School of Medicine, an estimated 3.5 million cases a year are expected by 2050. Now, the good news is we've gotten so much better at screening, earlier detection, and cutting-edge treatments in many countries, including here in the United States. But even here in America, black women have a death rate from breast cancer that is 40% higher than white women, a disparity that exists despite our world-class treatment infrastructure. So what can you do to lower your risk? Eat less red meat? Try your best to manage your blood sugar and your weight? Exercise is really important. Cut back on drinking, quit smoking. And remember this, you should start getting mammograms. At what age? 40. That's when you should start. I'm Dr. Sanjay Gupta, helping you live a better life.
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0: In South Carolina, when the polls closed at 8 p.m., see the difference between most states and California? California builds in the fraud. It legalizes it, so it becomes impossible. Steve Hilton muscled through, man. That guy's really remarkable. But they took Pratt out, of course. With almost 50% of the voting in the Republican primary in South Carolina, and you got to get over 50% to not have a runoff, Lindsey Graham has 58.5%. That's very significant. I don't know South Carolina's voting patterns well enough, which is coming in and which isn't. But with about 50% of the vote in, that's fairly significant. The number two is 27.5%. This is the guy, Mark Lynch, that all the woke right neo-fascists were supporting, like Messi and Marjorie Trotsky, Gangrene, and all the rest of them. When it comes to a vote, their people get slaughtered. Have you noticed that? Have you noticed that, America? Their people get slaughtered in every one of these primaries. Because they're not popular. They're on the internet. They got Pakistanis following them. They're not popular. And but with almost 50% of the vote in the Republican primary in South Carolina, Graham has 58.5%. If he gets over 50%, when it's all said and done, he will not have a runoff, and he runs against the Democrat. He'll be in pretty good shape then, winning risk producer. It's no secret that the checkout line feels a little heavier. Now, why is that? It's because your credit card debt is very high in many cases. The interest on it is very high. So you get caught in this. You're on the hamster wheel of debt. You can't get off between the balance, between the interest. And you probably have other loans that are too high, too. 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
0: 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Jim, go right ahead, please.
2: I think this Iranian problem could be taken care of if Trump just maybe bombed one of the energy places and maybe a couple bridges, and then the next day maybe say, I'm going to bomb two, and then several bridges until they finally give in. If it keeps increasing each time, they have to give in.
0: That's not a bad idea. But whatever the tactics are, you got to be willing to use your military, right? And you got to use your military and stop announcing it's proportional or it's pinpointed. No, no, no. You make them scare the hell out, you scare the hell out of them. You make them fear you. We're not doing pinpricks. We're not doing that sort of thing. Now, we were on our way, I felt, to victory in the first 2-3 weeks of this campaign, but we suddenly hit the brakes a ceasefire that's gone on over 2 months. I think that was the big mistake, in my humble opinion. So let's pick it up and take them out. We salute our armed forces, police officers, firefighters, emergency personnel, ICE, the men and women.
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9: Richard Randall, join me Wednesday morning, 8 until then. 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We'll talk about it Wednesday.
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0: I can't.
1: How did I lose weight? And I did. Lean right here. I did. I love this stuff. 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
12: A few lingering severe thunderstorm watches across our southeastern plains for your Tuesday evening. Otherwise, we are tracking fire danger and warm temperatures as we get into tonight with mild overnight lows for many. With your KKTV 11 Alert.

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1: All right, we have a special show for you. Former Vice President Mike Pence is in the green room. We're going to bring him out here in mere moments. And then coming up in hour number two, we're celebrating our 250th anniversary, but we're going to do a deep dive into America's 100th anniversary. In 1876, Philadelphia hosted what is considered the first World's Fair. It was some 200 buildings and 20 days of rough and tumble. Matter of fact, 20% of the nation visited the World's Fair in Philadelphia in 1876. We're going to do a deep dive and take a look at that. But before we do any of that, and of course, phone calls in hour number three, it's Vice President Mike Pence, former governor of Indiana, former vice president, is out with a brand new book, and he's going to join us here next. America at Night, we're just getting started. Stick around. Back in a moment.

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16: The man needs little introduction. He is the former Vice President of the United States, Mr. Mike Pence. Mr. Vice President, welcome to America at Night.
17: McGraw, it's a real honor to be with you and great to be on America at Night.
16: I've always wanted to talk to you, and we can get about the Vice President stuff in a while and about your new book, What Conservatives Believe, Rediscovering the Conservative Conscience. But I've always liked you because deep down, you're a radio guy, and I always knew that there was life after radio.
17: Well, thanks for knowing that. That goes pretty deep in my biography. But yeah, I never achieved your level of success, McGraw, but I had a syndicated radio show back in the 1990s, 3 hours a day, 6 days a week, and it was a joy for me. As you know, talking to the American people on a regular basis, having a chance to listen to the common sense and common values of people in the heartland as I did, it was a privilege, but it was also a shaping experience in my life.
16: No question about it, because you ran for office before you got into radio. You stumbled, you didn't win, and then you found yourself in radio. I suspect radio helped hone some of your skills.
17: I don't think there's any question. It really sharpened my understanding of conservatism and how it goes directly to the heart of the American people. My show wasn't like yours. It wasn't like, you know, covering the entire country, McGraw, but we had about 30 radio stations across Indiana every day. And, I told people I'm a conservative, but I'm not in a bad mood about it. And what I found was the power of these ideas of limited government, of a strong defense, of traditional values, things I write about in my new book, are really broadly held. They're not just things that Republicans embrace. I think they are the values and ideals that the majority of Americans of every political perspective admire.
16: They've also tried to kill it ever since they invented it, right? AM radio, they tried FM, cassettes, CDs, internet, AI. They can't do it. They sure have tried, but it's too powerful of a medium. They just can't kill it.
17: That's right. And, you know, I give a lot of credit to I served alongside a president and was I'm proud of our record in the Trump-Pence years, but it was President Ronald Reagan who got rid of what you and I both know was called the Fairness Doctrine that stifled free and open debate and free speech. It really launched talk radio and ultimately all its progeny ever since. And so, freedom works. America at Night and your long and storied career is all evidence of the appeal of common sense conservative values across the country.
16: By the way, flattery will get you everywhere, Mr. Vice President. So there you go.
17: No, it's the truth. You know it.
16: Vice President Mike Pence in his new book, What Conservatives Believe, Rediscovering the Conservative Conscience. Now, Vice President Mike Pence, in this new book, you talk about Barry Goldwater and Ronald Reagan, who being the epicenter of the conservative movement. You also write in this book that the conservative movement has lost its way. What do you mean?
17: Well, first, I want to recognize, apart from, you know, people with hair the same color as mine, McGraw, those are names that are largely lost to history. But they were part of a generation of Americans that brought the mainstream conservative agenda that has always served our country, a commitment to a strong defense, American leadership in the world, less government, less taxes, traditional moral values, into the White House. And it's been that agenda that for decades has defined the Republican Party at the national level. And I would maintain from the Reagan administration to the first Trump administration, we governed on that agenda and we contended principally with a liberal Democrat Party. But I think times have changed in two ways. Number one is I think the Democratic Party has been overrun by the progressive left that openly embraces socialism, socialist candidates, even questioning long-term alliances and even allowing candidates to slide and officeholders to slide into the contemptuous rhetoric of anti-Semitism. And so we'll contend with this progressive left. But I, as I write in my new book, I think a new threat to the conservative agenda has emerged from the populist right, which embraces a big government solutions, protectionism, isolationism, and most precious to me, that it marginalizes values like the right to life that have been at the heart of our movement. But let me just say, I want to be really clear. As I said before, I'm proud of the record of the Trump-Pence administration. Didn't end the way I wanted it to, but I'll always believe by God's grace I did my duty in those final days. But our record was a conservative record, and the new Trump administration, McGraw, I think has gotten a lot right. Extending the tax cuts, securing the southern border, being willing to stand with Israel and take the fight directly to Iran for the first time in history. But beyond that, the new Trump administration has embraced some of the goals of the populist right, big government solutions, nationalism, broad-based tariffs, and the stops and starts on support for Ukraine. All give evidence of the impact of these populist voices. And the bottom line, I think many people today are confused about what it means to be a conservative. And that's why I wrote What Conservatives Believe, and would love people to pick it up or listen to the audio book and see if they agree.
16: It's really interesting, because if you look at the news of the day, the Bernie Sanders of the world, the Elizabeth Warrens of the world, the Josh Hawleys of the world, if you look closely, you don't have to squint that hard or look that closely, but there's a lot of similarities between what Bernie Sanders is saying and what Donald Trump is saying. Matter of fact, Bernie Sanders mentioned something about some type of AI tax, and Trump said that's a great idea. There's a lot. There's some coming together on the edges there.
17: Well, it's more than on the edges in some cases. I mean, look, the Democratic Party has always been a protectionist party. During the Trump-Pence years, we used tariffs and the threat of tariffs to lower trade barriers and to drive negotiation to expand American exports and trade. But candidly, you know, on the Liberation Day tariffs that the president announced a year ago, turned back by the Supreme Court, this is broad-based tariffs against friend and foe alike that the new Trump administration intends to be a part of our permanent industrial policy. And on nationalization, I mean, McGraw, I have to tell you, the idea of having the federal government, which has happened multiple times now, take a portion of ownership of private companies is inconsistent with the principles of free market economics and free enterprise. In fact, when the Trump administration announced their first nationalization of a business, Elizabeth Warren said, quote, it's in my book, said, quote, "I think President Trump has come across an idea that I came up with years ago," close quote. But McGraw, I said yesterday here in Dallas, actually, Elizabeth Warren didn't come up with the idea of nationalizing private enterprise. That was Karl Marx. So you know, we got to push back on these things. I think we're at the front end in these midterms and as 2028 looms of a very important debate. I think it's going to be more important to figure out what we're for as Republicans before we figure out who we're for.
16: No, it's really very interesting, because like Chip Roy, who was part of the Tea Party movement, which I know you were closely aligned with, right? If there's not a place for Chip Roy in the party, where is the party going from here?
17: Well, you know, I think Chip Roy is a terrific example. I'm sorry to see him come up short in his recent primary here in Texas, but a principled conservative, a guy that takes a strong stand. But he'd be the first one to say that he keeps his own mind. He's been willing to speak his mind on conservative principles. Look, I don't discount the grip that President Trump has on the loyalty of Republican primary voters. You saw that here in Texas, Louisiana, back in my home state of Indiana in state legislative races. But look, here's my thing. I think the president enjoys the loyalty and support of primary voting Republicans because he's been battling the radical left for 10 years. I was at his side for 4.5 years of that. And I think people justifiably, give him support for that and defer to him. But I don't think it means that going forward, that Republicans have abandoned that traditional conservative agenda of a strong defense, limited government, traditional values that's defined our movement for decades.
16: Vice President with us, Vice President Mike Pence with us. His new book is out, What Conservatives Believe, Rediscovering the Conservative Conscience. Where are you on NATO? NATO's getting pretty beat up these days. What are your philosophy and what's your thoughts on NATO?
17: Yeah, I thought it was one of the great accomplishments of the first Trump administration was I think there's 30 countries in NATO, which is the most successful, alliance in the history of freedom. But we had, among those 31 countries, about three of them were living up to their commitments to invest in our common defense. And America was paying most of the freight. In the first Trump administration, we held their feet to the fire. And before we left, three quarters of the NATO countries were investing at or above their commitment, like more than $120 billion in investment. So I think it's absolutely imperative that we hold our allies among free nations accountable for our common defense and commitments to each other. But I truly do believe that when you see Russia 4 years ago with its brutal and unprovoked invasion in Ukraine that continues to this hour, when you see China continuing to menace in the Asia Pacific, now more than ever, America ought to be exercising our role as leader of the free world. We ought to embrace that, demand it from our allies. If we stay strong, free nations stay strong and united, we have a better chance for a peaceful and prosperous 21st century for all of mankind.
16: So you think NATO is still a very valuable organization to be a part of?
17: I truly believe it is. In fact, and that doesn't mean that the Europeans haven't driven me crazy from time to time. I mean, for instance, the president makes the historic decision to unleash the armed forces of the United States of America for the first time in modern history against the leading state sponsor of terrorism. And our European allies put their hands in their pockets. And most astonishing to me is the United Kingdom with since World War II, the deal with the United Kingdom and us has always been if we go, they go. And for all of them to stand on the sidelines, I think is deeply, deeply troubling, deeply disappointing, has to be dealt with going forward. But it doesn't mean that America should abandon our role as leader of the free world. The one thing I learned traveling around the planet, representing our country, meeting with leaders of free nations, as well as I stood toe-to-toe with President Xi and toe-to-toe with Vladimir Putin. I can tell your audience around the country on America at Night that if America isn't leading the free world isn't being led. And conservatives have long understood and appreciated since our victory in World War II the unique calling that we have in history. And I want to call our party back to advocating for that leadership. Be tough with our allies, require them to live up to their word, but free nations standing together will make the world more peaceful and prosperous.
16: The book is called What Conservatives Believe, Rediscovering the Conservative Conscience. Mike, Vice President Mike Pence with us. So in the book, you talk about, and it's quite glaring when you talk about at the end of the Reagan administration, the national debt was $100 million or something, and now you say Washington spends that in a day. What happened? How did the Republican Party get so, the Democrats clearly to blame for their side, but you need two to tango. What happened? Why can't the federal government get their debt under control?
17: Well, it's just a lack of leadership on both sides of the aisle. And it's one of my criticisms of our time in office. We could have done more. The Trump-Pence years added $7 trillion to the national debt. Now, in fairness, half of that was aid to families and businesses during the pandemic. But the other half was just the lack of a willingness to put our shoulder to the wheel and bring common sense reforms forward to put our fiscal house in order. But you're absolutely right. I really do believe that a $40 trillion national debt is a threat to our prosperity. It's a threat to our children and grandchildren's future. And it ultimately threatens the ability of the American people to provide for our common defense. And I say this in the book, that when the chairman of the Joint Chiefs of Staff was asked 15 years ago what the greatest threat to the national security of the United States was, he said without hesitation, the national debt. And 2 years ago, McGraw, the United States spent more money on interest on our debt than we did on our national defense. I maintain to you that's an unsustainable path for our security and for a growing economy. And we know what Democrats want to do. I mean, the progressive left has no problem letting the debt pile up because they have every intention of raising and skyrocketing taxes on productive Americans and businesses large and small to pay for it someday, stifling economic growth. But conservatives know that we can reform these big government programs, even these entitlements, in ways that are compassionate, have common sense, are phased in over time, and put us back on a path toward a balanced budget.
16: That's Vice President Mike Pence, America at Night, back in a moment.

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3: I'm Lindsay Boach in the KKTV 11 Newsroom on 740 KVOR. A person is in the hospital after a high-angle rescue at Blodgett Open Space. The Colorado Springs Fire Department responded to the rescue around 8:30 this morning. Firefighters say a mountain biker crashed but was able to call for help. First responders used a drone to spot the biker and lead crews to him. As of just before 10 a.m., that biker was rescued. He's being treated for minor injuries at a local hospital. Discussions for a proposed development in Pueblo are now postponed. Project Falcon has some in the Steel City divided. City Council met last night when the project was slated to be discussed, but hours before the meeting, the company behind the project tells us its leaders asked for it to be removed from the agenda. Last week, Mayor Heather Graham expressed hesitation to bring in the tissue manufacturing plant on the south side of the city off of Lime Road, saying there aren't enough details ironed out. The next City Council meeting is in 2 weeks. In the 11 Newsroom, I'm Lindsay Boach.
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15: Our guest this hour is former Vice President Mike Pence in his new book, What Conservatives Believe, Rediscovering the Conservative Conscience. Vice President Mike Pence, we have to talk about social media. Social media is a cesspool, an utter cesspool. We talked earlier about you getting your start on radio, right? Regulated. There are certain things you can say, and there are community standards. What do we do about social media?
16: Well, look, I'm somebody that believes in freedom of speech. But there's no question today that the coarsening of the debate and the rise of extremist voices on the far left and on the populist right have emerged, and in many ways, I don't know that they've changed public attitudes across the country, but I think they've silenced a lot of the overwhelming majority of Americans who still believe in treating one another the way that we want to be treated, in showing basic respect toward one another. In some respects, I have a deep libertarian thread in me. I'd never want to deny anybody the right to say I'm wrong. But I do think on social media, we would do well to think in the days ahead about how we have greater integrity. You know, I can tell you, having received briefings at a very high level over the years, an awful lot of folks that post on social media, let me put this gently, aren't from around here. We have hostile foreign actors that will use platforms of our social media in fraudulent ways to simply try and divide the American people. And I think, you know, I would hope in the days ahead that as this technology continues to evolve, that we as Americans can recognize that let's have a good argument in America. Let's have it on talk radio. Let's have it on social media. Let's debate the great issues of the day. But let's also find a way to be more aware when the people we're arguing with are actually bots or actors in places like Russia and China and North Korea and even Iran.
15: Yeah, no, but I mean that I think goes to the point. Why are we allowing this Trojan horse or this Tokyo Rose to infect our thoughts and our brains while we're trying to fight them on the front lines?
16: Well, I think a great example of that I write about in the book as well, and it's been a disappointment in the new Trump administration, is TikTok. And I know as I say that, I'm sure there are, hundreds of thousands of your listeners around the country that have TikTok on their phones. The last Congress actually voted in overwhelming and bipartisan way to require that TikTok, which is owned and operated by the Chinese Communist Party, be either sold or banned in the United States. The Trump administration now for a year and a half, they were able to delay it under the law for a short term, but for a year and a half has continued to allow TikTok to operate. And I have to tell you, I call it digital fentanyl. Your listeners might be shocked to learn that the TikTok algorithm that the Chinese use in the United States is not allowed to be used in China because it's too addictive. And TikTok demonstrably has been filled with anti-American propaganda, anti-Israel propaganda, and an apologist for China. It's subtle, but it's digital fentanyl, and they're also collecting information on 140, 150 million Americans every day as users. So all of these are the issues that in a free society we have to wrestle with, but an important step forward would be for the new Trump administration to faithfully execute the law, require the TikTok be sold by the Chinese communists to an American interest, or literally banned outright.
15: Vice President Mike Pence, I have two more questions. Do you have time for two more questions?
16: Of course, McGraw.
15: Data centers, big controversy. What's the conservative argument for or against when it comes to data centers?
16: Well, I talk about economic freedom in my book, What Conservatives Believe. And I think allowing the marketplace to breathe, allowing it to grow, but also that involves public participation and people being able to express themselves if they have concerns about data centers. What I wouldn't want is for the federal government to take a position, as was floated just in the last couple of weeks, to take a position in these giant AI companies and then begin to impose those on the government. I think we ought to have more choices when it comes to this new technology. And with regard to energy broadly, I truly do believe that as our economy continues to grow, we've got to meet the needs, keep the electricity flowing, keep you on the air, keep our factories rolling. And the time has come to really revive and renew our commitment to nuclear, safe nuclear energy in this country. But, allow the marketplace to breathe, allow the American people to be heard. We'll sort it out. I am aware of the fact, talking about foreign influence, I'm aware of the fact that I read the other day that a lot of the advertising against data centers around the country can be traced to Chinese sources. And I understand why China doesn't want us to grow in our capacity and technology and AI. But as Americans, it's a part of our future. We have to make sure that AI works for us, not us working for AI. It respects our values. And I know we'll sort it out if we allow us to do so in freedom.
15: How worried are you that AI is going to take everyone's job, or the moral decay of society, no longer having girlfriends and wives and husbands and relationships and friends and just having that on your phone? How worried are you about that?
16: I write about it in the book that I think we have to commit ourselves, as the former chairman of Intel wrote completely in his book. We have to commit ourselves to AI for good, which means we, as we go into this new technology, we have to, in my judgment, create the kind of guardrails that AI works for us, that it increases productivity and opportunities, and isn't eliminating jobs and opportunities, particularly entry-level jobs. You know, I pumped gas for a living for 5 years to pay my way through college. Those entry level jobs are critical for young people. We got to make sure that AI doesn't crowd out the entry point. And the most important one you touched on, McGraw, I give you great credit for it, is we've got to make sure that AI respects our values. And chief among them has to do with the sanctity of human life. When you have chat programs that are counseling teens in the one instance, actually encouraging a person, which they tragically did, that's beyond the bounds. And so we have to allow for and demand as Americans values of life. I have a
15: that

0: secret to do?
1: Well, it is Secret Service. They're honorable men in particular. You know, preserve the leadership in the government. And but that day, basement of the Capitol building, and that's where we remained until the Congress reconvened. But you know, I just had a great sense. That

0: by me staying on site, it would send not only the right message, but it also would show the kind of support for the law enforcement personnel that were doing the real work that day. You know, at the end of the day, and I wrote about this in my first book, and I allude to it in this new book, is I think every one of us as Americans have a duty to keep faith with the Constitution of the United States. It isn't always easy. The Bible says in Psalm 15, he keeps his oath even when it hurts. I can tell you I know something about that, but for each and every one of us, I think the pathway forward to a boundless future for the American people is to continue to cherish the ideals of that field and to uphold the principles and essentially the structure enshrined in the Constitution of the United States. And I believe by God's grace, we did that day.
1: Vice President Mike Pence, will we ever see your name on a ballot in the future?
0: You know, I have conservative values that drew me to the Republican Party. That's what inspired my book, What Conservatives Believe. So I'll let the future take care of itself. But what I know for sure is, as long as the good Lord gives me breath, I'm going to be a champion for principles and values that have always made America strong and prosperous and free. I'm going to continue to be a champion for
1: word work on January 6th. He is a former governor of Indiana, former vice president of the United States, and probably most importantly, four show host Pence with us. Vice President Mike Pence, thank you very much for your time. Good luck with the book, What Conservatives Believe, Rediscovering the Conservative Conscience. Thank you for your time, and we hope to chat down the road.
0: Thank you, McGraw. Count on it. Great to be on America at Night.
1: America at Night. Back in a moment.
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18: Have you ever noticed that you mostly breathe through one nostril at a time? Even when you're not sick, even when your allergies aren't bothering you. The body actually switches the dominant nostril as frequently as every 2 hours while we're awake. That's according to Adam Taylor, an anatomy professor at Lancaster University in the UK. This alternating cycle is automatic. It's regulated subconsciously by the hypothalamus in the brain, he said. Your body does this to give each nostril a chance to rest and repair so they don't get too dried out, which could make it easier for pathogens and inflammation to cause damage. Now, Taylor also said studies suggest the left nostril may be more dominant, and when the right nostril is dominant, the body is in a more alert or even stressed state. Who knew? Pretty fascinating stuff. I'm Dr. Sanjay Gupta, helping you live a better life.
19: Well, Haven.
1: All right, we've got some news tonight. It's official. Steve Hilton, the Republican endorsed by President Trump for the governor's race of California, has held off billionaire Tom Steyer, or Steyer, I guess is his name. And Tom Steyer put about $200 million of his own money into the race to finish third. Who says money buys votes? So Steve Hilton, the Fox News host, held on at the same time in that same ballot counting that is being criticized because Spencer Pratt lost in the mayor's race. So I know they keep talking rigged, but how rigged can how smart can these riggers be if they let Steve Hilton win the number two spot in the runoff? So. No evidence of any shenanigans going on, but Steve Hilton, still big news that a Republican got through to the final two in California. So you got that going on tonight. Also news tonight that the United States, President Trump this morning said we are days away from a deal. He's been saying that now for, I don't know, 4 weeks now. That we are days away, and while that was going on, we got late word, I guess early word of this morning, that there was an Apache helicopter that was shot down near the Strait of Hormuz. Iran has claimed that it had launched the drone strikes that shot down the helicopter. There was a mad scramble for the pilots. They were saved, so they're safe. No one died, but still a pretty scary moment nonetheless. And so the United States fired retaliatory strikes against Iran earlier today in retaliation for that downed helicopter. all while President Trump saying we are days away from a ceasefire agreement. We're in a ceasefire, which I know we're in a ceasefire in name only, it seems like. But he said there was a deal within days. So it's hard to circle the square with all of this news. The ongoing fighting between Israel and Iran and Lebanon and then the United States and Iran and Iran and the U.S. It's awful hard to see a path forward with some type of a negotiation with all of this going on. So we'll just have to wait and see. And then I guess news tonight is that Graham Plattner, the Marine veteran who came under a bit of scrutiny here these last couple of weeks, has won in an overwhelming landslide in his primary in Maine. So Janet Mills, the Democratic governor who decided to run for the United States Senate, then stepped down to make way for Graham Plattner. And then, of course, all the allegations from Graham Plattner came on. But the former oyster fisherman has gone on to win overwhelmingly. So he will take on five-term Republican Senator Susan Collins in the November elections. And many people say that this is the race that will determine whether or not the Democrats hold control of the House, or excuse me, of the Senate, or our Republicans can maintain, right? They need 51 because J.D. Vance, it would be the tying vote. So 50 doesn't get them there. 50 keeps it in Republican hands. 51, then everybody has to move offices. So that's the latest there. Stay right there. We're coming up on America 250, right? The 250th anniversary of the United States. There's a new book out about the 100th anniversary of the United States. There was what many consider the first World's Fair in Philadelphia in 1876. Quite a fascinating look at history through the time machine. We'll come back and talk about that. And then, of course, your phone calls in hour number three. Our executive director tonight is Tom DeLatch. Our engineer tonight is Richard Good. I'm McGraw Milhaven. This is America at Night on Westwood One.
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0: This is a Fox News alert. Plattner clinching the Democratic nomination for U.S. Senate. I'm Sue Guzman. Well, controversial progressive Democrat Graham Plattner has won the primary for Senate in the state of Maine.
2: Over the last 9 months, I have seen Mainers come together behind a vision to take back our power from corporations and billionaires.
0: Plattner will face incumbent Republican Susan Collins in November. Nancy Mace eliminated in South Carolina in the governor's race as Lieutenant Governor Pamela Yvette and State Attorney General Alan Wilson have advanced to a runoff for the Republican nomination. Steve Hilton clinching second place now in the California primary for governor.
3: Finally, we get a result. It's only a week after Election Day. That's fast for California. Anyway, the good news is that we're going to have a chance for change in November, a new direction instead of another 4 years of the insanity. So very happy, but we've got, you know, work to do.
0: The Republican will go up against former Health and Human Services Secretary Javier Becerra. U.S. firing strikes into a

0: How did I lose weight? And I did. Lean, right here. I did. I love this stuff. Listen, Brickhouse Nutrition been with me for a long time. So chatting with Miles, I'm up at like 235. True story, I never minded being 235, but you know what minded? My knees that were falling apart and my back. 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I said, I got to lose some LBs, Miles. He said, Dan, we're going to sick our team of docs and researchers on it, and we're going to get you a really good product because I don't want to take a lot of these needles and stuff. 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
3: Few lingering severe thunderstorm watches across our southeastern plains for your Tuesday evening. Otherwise, we are tracking fire danger and warm temperatures as we get into tonight with mild overnight lows for many. With your KKTV 11 Alert weather, I'm meteorologist Josephine Sage.
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6: All right, we have a special show for you. Former Vice President Mike Pence is in the green room. We're going to bring him out here in mere moments. And then coming up in hour number two, we're celebrating our 250th anniversary, but we're going to do a deep dive into America's 100th anniversary. In 1876, Philadelphia hosted what is considered the first World's Fair. It was some 200 buildings and 20 days of rough and tumble. Matter of fact, 20% of the nation visited the World's Fair in Philadelphia in 1876. We're going to do a deep dive and take a look at that. But before we do...

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14: People have started using AI for all sorts of things, but I cannot think of an area where the stakes are higher than your health. First of all, I'll tell you this. I know doctors who have cracked some seemingly impossible cases with the help of AI, so it can be a powerful tool. But AI can also hallucinate, provide bad advice, and be just as confident when it does that. If you do decide to plug any personal medical information into one of these chatbots, you should know that while the companies that created them have robust privacy protections in place, they are not bound by HIPAA, like your healthcare provider is. Whatever the advice presented to you, take it with a degree of healthy skepticism. Always get a second opinion. And remember, if you ever experience concerning symptoms, skip the AI consult and head straight to the ER. I'm Dr. Sanjay Gupta, helping you live a better life.
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17: The man needs little introduction. He is the former Vice President of the United States, Mr. Mike Pence. Mr. Vice President, welcome to America at Night.
18: McGraw, it's a real honor to be with you and great to be on America at Night.
17: I've always wanted to talk to you, and we can get about the Vice President stuff in a while and about your new book, What Conservatives Believe, Rediscovering the Conservative Conscience. But I've always liked you because deep down, you're a radio guy, and I always knew that there was life after radio.
18: Well, thanks for knowing that. That goes pretty deep in my biography. But yeah, I never achieved your level of success, McGraw, but I had a syndicated radio show back in the 1990s, 3 hours a day, 6 days a week, and it was a joy for me. As you know, talking to the American people on a regular basis, having a chance to listen to the common sense and common values of people in the heartland as I did, it was a privilege, but it was also a shaping experience in my life.
17: No question about it, because you ran for office before you got into radio. You stumbled, you didn't win, and then you found yourself in radio. I suspect radio helped hone some of your skills.
18: I don't think there's any question. It really sharpened my understanding of conservatism and how it goes directly to the heart of the American people. My show wasn't like yours. It wasn't like, covering the entire country, McGraw, but we had about 30 radio stations across Indiana every day. And, I told people I'm a conservative, but I'm not in a bad mood about it. And what I found was the power of these ideas of limited government, of a strong defense of traditional values, things I write about in my new book are really broadly held. They're not just things that Republicans embrace. I think they are the values and ideals that the majority of Americans of every political perspective admire.
17: They've also tried to kill it ever since they invented it, right? AM radio, they tried FM, cassettes, CDs, internet, AI. They can't do it. They sure have tried, but it's too powerful of a medium. They just can't kill it.
18: That's right. And, I give a lot of credit to I served alongside a president and was I'm proud of our record in the Trump-Pence years, but it was President Ronald Reagan who got rid of what you and I both know was called the Fairness Doctrine that stifled free and open debate and free speech. It really launched talk radio and ultimately all its progeny ever since. And so freedom works. America at Night and your long and storied career is all evidence of the appeal of common sense conservative values across the country.
17: By the way, flattery will get you everywhere, Mr. Vice President. So there you go.
18: No, it's the truth. You know it.
17: Vice President Mike Pence in his new book, What Conservatives Believe, Rediscovering the Conservative Conscience. Now, Vice President Mike Pence, in this new book, you talk about Barry Goldwater and Ronald Reagan, who being the epicenter of the conservative movement. You also write in this book that the conservative movement has lost its way. What do you mean?
18: Well, first, I want to recognize, apart from, people with hair the same color as mine, McGraw, is that those are names that are largely lost to history. But they were part of a generation of Americans that brought the mainstream conservative agenda that has always served our country, a commitment to a strong defense, American leadership in the world, less government, less taxes, traditional moral values into the White House. And it's been that agenda that for decades has defined the Republican Party at the national level. And I would maintain from the Reagan administration to the first Trump administration, we governed on that agenda and we contended principally with a liberal Democrat Party. But I think times have changed in two ways. Number one is I think the Democratic Party has been overrun by the progressive left that openly embraces socialism, socialist candidates, even questioning long-term alliances and even allowing candidates to slide and office holders to slide into the contemptuous rhetoric of anti-Semitism. And so we'll contend with this progressive left. But I write in my new book, I think a new threat to the conservative agenda has emerged from the populist right, which which embraces a big government solutions, protectionism, isolationism, and most precious to me, that it marginalizes values like the right to life that have been at the heart of our movement. But let me just say, I want to be really clear. As I said before, I'm proud of the record of the Trump-Pence administration. Didn't end the way I wanted it to, but I'll always believe by God's grace I did my duty in those final days. But our record was a conservative record, and the new Trump administration, McGraw, I think has gotten a lot right. Extending the tax cuts, securing the southern border, being willing to stand with Israel and take the fight directly to Iran for the first time in history. But beyond that, the new Trump administration has embraced some of the goals of the populist right, big government solutions, nationalism, broad-based tariffs, and the stops and starts on support for Ukraine, all give evidence of the impact of these populist voices. And the bottom line, I think many people today are confused about what it means to be a conservative. And that's why I wrote What Conservatives Believe, and would love people to pick it up or listen to the audio book and see if they agree.
17: It's really interesting because if you look at the news of the day, the Bernie Sanders of the world, the Elizabeth Warrens of the world, the Josh Hawleys of the world, if you look closely, you don't have to squint that hard or look that closely, but there's a lot of similarities between what Bernie Sanders is saying and what Donald Trump is saying. Matter of fact, Bernie Sanders mentioned something about some type of AI tax, and Trump said that's a great idea. There's a lot. There's some coming together on the edges there.
18: Well, it's more than on the edges in some cases. I mean, look, the Democratic Party has always been a protectionist party. During the Trump-Pence years, we used tariffs and the threat of tariffs to lower trade barriers and to drive negotiation to expand American exports and trade. But candidly, you know, on the Liberation Day tariffs that the president announced a year ago, turned back by the Supreme Court, this is broad-based tariffs against friend and foe alike that the new Trump administration intends to be a part of our permanent industrial policy. And on nationalization, I mean, McGraw, I have to tell you, the idea of having the federal government, which has happened multiple times now, take a portion of ownership of private companies is inconsistent with the principles of free market economics and free enterprise. In fact, when the Trump administration announced their first nationalization of a business, Elizabeth Warren said, quote, it's in my book, said, quote, "I think President Trump has come across an idea that I came up with years ago," close quote. But McGraw, I said yesterday here in Dallas, actually, Elizabeth Warren didn't come up with the idea of nationalizing private enterprise. That was Karl Marx. So you know, we got to push back on these things. I think we're at the front end in these midterms and as 2028 looms of a very important debate. I think it's going to be more important to figure out what we're for as Republicans before we figure out who we're for.
17: No, it's really very interesting because like Chip Roy, who was part of the Tea Party movement, which I know you were closely aligned with, right? If there's not a place Chip Roy in the party, where is the party going from here?
18: Well, you know, I think Chip Roy is a terrific example. I'm sorry to see him come up short in his recent primary here in Texas, but a principled conservative, a guy that takes a strong stand. But he'd be the first one to say that he keeps his own mind. He's been willing to speak his mind on conservative principles. Look, I don't discount the grip that President Trump has on the loyalty of Republican primary voters. You saw that here in Texas, Louisiana, back in my home state of Indiana in state legislative races. But look, here's my thing. I think the president enjoys the loyalty and support of primary voting Republicans because he's been battling the radical left for 10 years. I was at his side for 4.5 years of that. And I think people justifiably give him support for that and defer to him. But I don't think it means that going forward that Republicans have abandoned that traditional conservative agenda of a strong defense, limited government, traditional values that's defined our movement for decades.
17: Vice President with us, Vice President Mike Pence with us. His new book is out, What Conservatives Believe, Rediscovering the Conservative Conscience. Where are you on NATO? NATO's getting pretty beat up these days. What are your philosophy and what's your thoughts on NATO?
18: Yeah, I thought it was one of the great accomplishments of the first Trump administration was I think there's 30 countries in NATO, which is the most successful alliance in the history of freedom. But we had, among those 31 countries, about three of them were living up to their commitments to invest in our common defense. And America was paying most of the freight. In the first Trump administration, we held their feet to the fire. And before we left, three quarters of the NATO countries were investing at or above their commitment, more than $120 billion in investment. So I think it's absolutely imperative that we hold our allies among free nations accountable for our common defense and commitments to each other. But I truly do believe that when you see Russia 4 years ago with its brutal and unprovoked invasion in Ukraine that continues to this hour, when you see China continuing to menace in the Asia Pacific, now more than ever, America ought to be exercising our role as leader of the free world. We ought to embrace that, demand it from our allies. If we stay strong, free nations stay strong and united, we have a better chance for a peaceful and prosperous 21st century for all of mankind.
17: So you think NATO is still a very valuable organization to be a part of?
18: I truly believe it is. In fact, and that doesn't mean that the Europeans haven't driven me crazy from time to time. I mean, they, for instance, the president makes the historic decision to unleash the armed forces of the United States of America for the first time in modern history against the leading state sponsor of terrorism. And our European allies put their hands in their pockets. And most astonishing to me is the United Kingdom with since World War II, the deal with the United Kingdom and us has always been if we go, they go. And for all of them to stand on the sidelines, I think is deeply, deeply troubling, deeply disappointing. Has to be dealt with going forward. But it doesn't mean that America should abandon our role as leader of the free world. The one thing I learned traveling around the planet, representing our country, meeting with leaders of free nations, as well as I stood toe-to-toe with President Xi and toe-to-toe with Vladimir Putin. I can tell your audience around the country on America at Night that if America isn't leading the free world isn't being led. And conservatives have long understood and appreciated since our victory in World War II the unique calling that we have in history. And I want to call our party back to advocating for that leadership. Be tough with our allies, require them to live up to their word, but free nations standing together will make the world more peaceful and prosperous.
17: The book is called What Conservatives Believe, Rediscovering the Conservative Conscience. Mike, Vice President Mike Pence with us. So in the book, you talk about, and it's quite glaring when you talk about at the end of the Reagan administration, the national debt was $100 million or something, and now you say Washington spends that in a day. What happened? How did the Republican Party get so, the Democrats clearly to blame for their side, but you need two to tango. What happened? Why can't the federal government get their debt under control?
18: Well, it's just a lack of leadership on both sides of the aisle. And it's one of my criticisms of our time in office. We could have done more. The Trump-Pence years added $7 trillion to the national debt. Now, in fairness, half of that was aid to families and businesses during the pandemic. But the other half was just the lack of a willingness to put our shoulder to the wheel and bring common sense reforms forward to put our fiscal house in order. But you're absolutely right. I really do believe that a $40 trillion national debt is a threat to our prosperity. It's a threat to our children and grandchildren's future. And it ultimately threatens the ability of the American people to provide for our common defense. You know, I say this in the book, that when the chairman of the Joint Chiefs of Staff was asked 15 years ago what the greatest threat to the national security of the United States was, he said without hesitation, the national debt. And 2 years ago, McGraw, the United States spent more money on interest on our debt than we did on our national defense. I maintain to you that's an unsustainable path for our security and for a growing economy. And we know what Democrats want to do. I mean, the progressive left has no problem letting the debt pile up because they have every intention of raising and skyrocketing taxes on productive Americans and businesses large and small to pay for it someday, stifling economic growth. But conservatives know that we can reform these big government programs, even these entitlements, in ways that are compassionate, have common sense, are phased in over time, and put us back on a path toward a balanced budget.
17: That's Vice President Mike Pence, America at Night, back in a moment.
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22: I'm Lindsay Boach in the KKTV 11 Newsroom on 740 KVOR. A person is in the hospital after a high-angle rescue at Blodgett Open Space. The Colorado Springs Fire Department responded to the rescue around 8:30 this morning. Firefighters say a mountain biker crashed but was able to call for help. First responders used a drone to spot the biker and lead crews to him. As of just before 10 a.m., that biker was rescued. He's being treated for minor injuries at a local hospital. Discussions for a proposed development in Pueblo are now postponed. Project Falcon has some in the Steel City divided. City Council met last night when the project was slated to be discussed, but hours before the meeting, the company behind the project tells us its leaders asked for it to be removed from the agenda. Last week, Mayor Heather Graham expressed hesitation to bring in the tissue manufacturing plant on the south side of the city off of Lime Road, saying there aren't enough details ironed out. The next City Council meeting is in 2 weeks. In the 11 Newsroom, I'm Lindsay Boach.
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14: A colleague of mine was telling me the other day about how their Instagram feed is filled with videos, most of them kind of funny, about how grandparents and friends tend to bulldoze new parents out of the way to get to see their baby. As a dad of three daughters, I know how life really does become all about them the moment those kids are born. But I also know parents are still people, too, who need their own attention beyond being mom or dad. And moms, in particular in those early years, can feel especially invisible in the eyes of other people. So what can you do to stop contributing to what is known as maternal invisibility? Women we spoke to said these two things were the most helpful. When people stopped to ask how they could best support them, number one, or when they took the initiative to handle certain tasks that obviously needed to be done. I'm Dr. Sanjay Gupta, helping you live a better life.
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17: Our guest this hour is former Vice President Mike Pence in his new book, What Conservatives Believe, Rediscovering the Conservative Conscience. Vice President Mike Pence, we have to talk about social media. Social media is a cesspool, an utter cesspool. We talked earlier about you getting your start on radio, right? Regulated. There are certain things you can say, and there are community standards. What do we do about social media?
18: Well, look, I'm somebody that believes in freedom of speech, but there's no question today that the coarsening of the debate and the rise of extremist voices on the far left and on the populist right have emerged, and in many ways, I don't know that they've changed public attitudes across the country, but I think they've silenced a lot of the overwhelming majority of Americans who still believe in treating one another the way that we want to be treated, in showing basic respect toward one another. In some respects, I have a deep libertarian thread in me. I'd never want to deny anybody the right to say I'm wrong. But I do think, On social media, we would do well to think in the days ahead about how we have greater integrity. You know, I can tell you, having received briefings at a very high level over the years, an awful lot of folks that post on social media, let me put this gently, aren't from around here. We have hostile foreign actors that will use platforms of our social media in fraudulent ways to simply try and divide the American people. And I would hope in the days ahead that as this technology continues to evolve, that we as Americans can recognize that let's have a good argument in America. Let's have it on talk radio. Let's have it on social media. Let's debate the great issues of the day. But let's also find a way to be more aware when the people we're arguing with are actually bots or actors in places like Russia and China and North Korea and even Iran.
17: Yeah, no, but I mean that I think goes to the point. Why are we allowing this Trojan horse or this Tokyo Rose to some infect our thoughts and our brains while we're trying to fight them on the front lines?
18: Well, I think a great example of that I write about in the book as well, and it's been a disappointment in the new Trump administration, is TikTok. And I know as I say that, I'm sure there are, hundreds of thousands of your listeners around the country that have TikTok on their phones. The last Congress actually voted in overwhelming and bipartisan way to require that TikTok, which is owned and operated by the Chinese Communist Party, be either sold or banned in the United States. The Trump administration now for a year and a half, they were able to delay it under the law for a short term, but for a year and a half has continued to allow TikTok to operate. And I have to tell you, I call it digital fentanyl. Your listeners might be shocked to learn that the TikTok algorithm that the Chinese use in the United States is not allowed to be used in China because it's too addictive. And TikTok demonstrably has been filled with anti-American propaganda, anti-Israel propaganda, and an apologist for China. It's subtle, but it's digital fentanyl, and they're also collecting information on 140, 150 million Americans every day as users. So all of these are the issues that in a free society we have to wrestle with. But an important step forward would be for the new Trump administration to faithfully execute the law, require the TikTok be sold by the Chinese communists to an American interest, or literally banned outright.
17: Vice President Mike Pence, I have two more questions. Do you have time for two more questions?
18: Of course, McGraw.
17: Data centers, big controversy. What's the conservative argument for or against when it comes to data centers?
18: Well, I talk about economic freedom in my book, What Conservatives Believe. And I think allowing the marketplace to breathe, allowing it to grow, but also that involves public participation and people being able to express themselves if they have concerns about data centers. What I wouldn't want is for the federal government to take a position, as was floated just in the last couple of weeks, to take a position in these giant AI companies and then begin to impose those on the government. I think we ought to have more choices when it comes to this new technology. And with regard to energy broadly, I truly do believe that as our economy continues to grow, we've got to meet the needs, keep the electricity flowing, keep you on the air, keep our factories rolling. And the time has come to really revive and renew our commitment to nuclear, safe nuclear energy in this country. But, allow the marketplace to breathe, allow the American people to be heard. We'll sort it out. I am aware of the fact, talking about foreign influence, I'm aware of the fact that I read the other day that a lot of the advertising against data centers around the country can be traced to Chinese sources. And I understand why China doesn't want us to grow in our capacity and technology and AI. But as Americans, it's a part of our future. We have to make sure that AI works for us, not us working for AI. It respects our values. And I know we'll sort it out if we allow us to do so in freedom.
17: How worried are you that AI is going to take everyone's job or the moral decay of society, no longer having girlfriends and wives and husbands and relationships and friends and just having that on your phone? How worried are you about that?
18: I write about it in the book I think we have to commit ourselves, as the former chairman of Intel wrote completely in his book. We have to commit ourselves to AI for good, which means we, as we go into this new technology, we have to, in my judgment, create the kind of guardrails sure that AI works for us, that it increases productivity and opportunities, and isn't eliminating jobs and opportunities, particularly entry-level jobs. You know, I pumped gas for a living for 5 years to pay my way through college. Those entry-level jobs are critical for young people. We got to make sure that AI doesn't crowd out the entry point. And the most important one you touched on, McGraw, I give you great credit for it, is we've got to make sure that AI respects our values, and chief among them has to do with the sanctity of human life. When you have chat programs that are counting teens in the instance, actually encouraging a person, which they tragically did, that's beyond the bounds. And so we have to allow for and demand as Americans that values of life.
17: I have a... That...

0: secret to do?
1: Well, it is Secret Service. They're honorable men in particular. Preserve the leader. In the government, and but that day, basement of the Capitol building, and that's where we remained until the Congress reconvened. But I just had a great sense that

0: by me staying on site, it would send not only the right message, but it also would show the kind of support for the law enforcement personnel that were doing the real work that day. You know, at the end of the day, and I wrote about this in my first book, and I allude to it in this new book, because I think every one of us as Americans have a duty to keep faith with the Constitution of the United States. It isn't always easy. The Bible says in Psalm 15, he keeps his oath even when it hurts. I can tell you I know something about that. But for each and every one of us, I think the pathway forward to a boundless future for the American people is to continue to cherish the ideals of that ideal and to uphold the principles and essentially the structure enshrined in the Constitution of the United States. And I believe by God's grace we did that day.
1: Vice President Mike Pence, will we ever see your name on a ballot in the future?
0: You know, I have conservative values that drew me to the Republican Party. That's what inspired my book, What Conservatives Believe. So I'll let the future take care of itself. But what I know for sure is, as long as the good Lord gives me breath, I'm going to be a champion for the principles and values that have always made America strong and prosperous and free. I'm going to continue to be a champion for
1: the word work on January 6th. He is a former governor of Indiana, former vice president of the United States, and probably most importantly, four show host Pence with us. Vice President Mike Pence, thank you very much for your time. Good luck with the book, What Conservatives Believe, Rediscovering the Conservative Conscience. Thank you for your time, and we hope to chat down the road.
0: Thank you, McGraw. Count on it. Great to be on America at Night.
1: America at Night. Back in a moment.
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1: All right, we've got some news tonight. It's official. Steve Hilton, the Republican endorsed by President Trump for the governor's race of California, has held off billionaire Tom Steyer, or Steyer, I guess is his name. And Tom Steyer put about $200 million of his own money into the race to finish third. Who says money buys votes? So Steve Hilton, the Fox News host, held on at the same time in that same ballot counting that is being criticized because Spencer Pratt lost in the mayor's race. So I know they keep talking rigged, but how rigged can how smart can these riggers be if they let Steve Hilton win the number two spot in the runoff? So. No evidence of any shenanigans going on, but Steve Hilton, still big news that a Republican got through to the final two in California. So you got that going on tonight. Also news tonight that the United States, President Trump this morning said we are days away from a deal. He's been saying that now for, I don't know, 4 weeks now. That we are days away, and while that was going on, we got late word, I guess early word of this morning, that there was an Apache helicopter that was shot down near the Strait of Hormuz. Iran has claimed that it had launched the drone strikes that shot down the helicopter. There was a mad scramble for the pilots. They were saved, so they're safe. No one died, but still a pretty scary moment nonetheless. And so the United States fired retaliatory strikes against Iran earlier today in retaliation for that downed helicopter, all while President Trump saying we are days away from a ceasefire agreement. We're in a ceasefire, which I know we're in a ceasefire in name only, it seems like. But he said there was a deal within days. So it's hard to circle the square with all of this news, the ongoing fighting between Israel and Iran and Lebanon and then the United States and Iran and Iran and the U.S. It's awful hard to see a path forward with some type of a negotiation with all of this going on. So we'll just have to wait and see. And then I guess news tonight is that Graham Plattner, the Marine veteran who came under a bit of scrutiny here these last couple of weeks, has won in an overwhelming landslide in his primary in Maine. So Janet Mills, the Democratic governor who decided to run for the United States Senate, then stepped down to make way for Graham Plattner. And then, of course, all the allegations from Graham Plattner came on. But the former oyster fisherman has gone on to win overwhelmingly. So he will take on five-term Republican Senator Susan Collins in the November elections. And many people say that this is the race that will determine whether or not the Democrats hold control of the House, or excuse me, of the Senate, or Republicans can maintain, right? They need 51 because J.D. Vance, it would be the tying vote. So 50 doesn't get them there. 50 keeps it in Republican hands. 51, then everybody has to move offices. So that's the latest there. Stay right there. We're coming up on America 250, right? The 250th anniversary of the United States. There's a new book out about the 100th anniversary of the United States. There was what many consider the first World's Fair in Philadelphia in 1876. Quite a fascinating look at history through the time machine. We'll come back and talk about that. And then, of course, your phone calls in hour number three. Our executive director tonight is Tom DeLatch. Our engineer tonight is Richard Good. I'm McGraw Millhaven. This is America at Night on Westwood One.
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5: Few lingering severe thunderstorm watches across our southeastern plains for your Tuesday evening. Otherwise, we are tracking fire danger and warm temperatures as we get into tonight with mild overnight lows for many. With your KKTV 11 Alert weather, I'm meteorologist Josephine Sage.
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8: All right, thanks for staying up late for us on a Tuesday night. And, you know, we're getting closer and closer to celebrating our 250th anniversary, the 250th anniversary of signing the Declaration of Independence. And we've been doing a lot of this, talking about the national parks and rediscovering America in all sorts of great ways. And then I came across a book about the fair of 1876. The book is called Centennial, The Great Fair of 1876 and the Invention of America's Future. And that fair was to celebrate the 100th anniversary of the United States. And the person who wrote that book is Fergus Bordewick, who has written a number of books about that time. And he joins us now. Fergus, welcome to America at Night.
9: Well, thank you. I'm very happy to be with you.
8: Tell us how you got the bug to do a deep dive into the World's Fair of 1876.
9: Well, I'll give you a short answer to that. My last book was about Ulysses Grant's war against the Ku Klux Klan in the early 1870s. It's a book that had a lot of violence and conflict in it, as you would expect. And...

0: my next book, I wanted to do something that was frankly going to be less stressful to write. And I became interested in the Great Centennial Exhibition because a man, a military officer, a major who named Lewis Merrill, who was a tough combat soldier who fought the Klan to a standstill, had a year's leave, and he became an aide, it turned out, to a director of the Centennial Exhibition. And I started looking into it, and I thought, I don't know very much about this. It was a huge, spectacular event, America's first World's Fair. 200 buildings, most of them palaces of glass and steel, that took stock of America's past and looked toward the 20th century future and so on. And Major Merrill, who started me on this odyssey, didn't do very much at the centennial, but he got me into it. And I found myself just digging deeper and deeper into it and becoming kind of engrossed in how much it told us about what America was like in the Gilded Age.
1: Yeah, so 1876 was the 100th anniversary. It was in Philadelphia. It was the World's Fair. But was it a celebration of the 100th anniversary? I mean, was that the plan? And apparently it was very well attended, was it not?
0: Yeah, it sure was. It was attended in the course of just 6 months by 10 million people, which was 20% of the American population at the time. Hard to believe, but it's true. And indeed, it was a celebration of America. The last founders had died around the 1830s or so, and Americans were asking themselves, what have we become over 100 years? Are we the people or the founders, our ancestors, wanted us to be or not? America was undergoing a lot of soul searching at a time when society was also very turbulent. It was a dreadful depression in 1873, very much like the Great Depression of the 1930s. And there was labor unrest. There was renewed Indian war in the West. Custer was massacred with his troops in July of 76. Reconstruction was disintegrating in the South. The Ku Klux Klan was resurgent. There was a pivotal presidential election that year. So the country is turbulent and unstable in the eyes of many Americans. And the Great Centennial Exhibition was a way of America talking to itself in the midst of this and saying, really, we're going to become a great country, a world power.
1: It's really kind of interesting because it is, 10, 11 years after the Civil War, right? Reconstruction is just at its end. And, it's a good point. It's sort of a time where America sort of takes stock of itself and says, okay, slavery's over with. Where do we go from here? And especially with the Industrial Revolution sort of right taking shape with the railroads and stuff, it's a great point to sort of take a breath and say, where is America? Where did we come from, and where are we going?
0: Yeah, precisely. That's very much what the exhibition was about, and it's important to take on board the fact that this was gigantic. Fairmount Park in Philadelphia is enormous. And Americans who visited it often had not seen anything like the vast arrays of consumer goods, inventions of all kinds from both Americans and from abroad. And America was changing, of course, also. The Civil War changed America. There was an kind of an overtone of a desire to push reconciliation between North and South in 1876. And that would play out in the presidential election. And, Americans then, as always, are in love with the new. And, people, and we're future-oriented. Americans don't have a natural instinct, I think, for looking toward the past, and they certainly did not have it in 1876, even though They flocked to see George Washington's pantaloons and his camp bed and things like that that were on display, and some of the Pilgrim's artifacts. They knew an America was a different kind of America was being born. Politically, that was an America that was, and economically, much wealthier. The country was almost saturated in money, and ethics were changing as people rather critically reflected. There was greed in the air, the corruption of the Gilded Age, and so forth. And Americans are struggling to come to grips with all of this.
1: Fergus Borderwick, our guest. The book is called Centennial, The Great Fair of 1876 and the Invention of America's Future. We're just getting started. A lot to get to. And the next question is, what about the similarities between 1876 and 2026? We'll come back and talk more about all of it. America at Night, back in a moment.
2: America at Night with McGraw-Millhaven, where the nation comes to talk.
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1: America's celebrating its 250th anniversary, but to take a moment to think about where we are and where we're going, we're taking a look back at World's Fair of 1876 as America celebrated its 100th anniversary. The book is called Centennial. It's brand new. It's just out this week, if not today. Knopf is the publisher and the author, Fergus Bordewick, our guest. Fergus, you write a lot about Thomas Scott, who was head of the Pennsylvania Railroad. Today, they're saying that data centers and AI is going to revolutionize the world, and some say the way railroads revolutionized the world back then. Did you see similarities? And tell me about this Tom Scott and the railroads in 1876.
0: Sure. It's a great analogy. Railroads in particular were the high tech of their day. Railroads today perhaps seem quaint to a great many Americans. There's very little passenger rail anymore. But in the mid-19th century, railroads were expanding all across the United States. And Tom Scott, the president of the Pennsylvania Railroad, he's no longer a household name. He was in the mid-19th century, just the way Andrew Carnegie was, and J.P. Morgan, and later John D. Rockefeller, and so on. Tom Scott was known to everyone. Self-made man, classic American, hard-driving, as I said, self-invented entrepreneurial type, ruthless. He was loved, admired, and hated because of his ruthlessness. And he turned the Pennsylvania Railroad from a rather staid, conservative company into a buccaneer dynamo of expanding capitalism, which was characteristic of the Gilded Age, which is the era that we're talking about here. And railroad had the romance that a lot of real high tech has today in our own era. And railroad money epitomized the big money that was transforming America and transforming political life in America. Railroad magnates came to Washington. I'm not exaggerating. This isn't a metaphor. Came to Washington with suitcases filled with cash and handed it out in their hotel rooms to members of Congress to advance railroad legislation. Tom Scott, in the very period that I'm writing about here, 1876, was engaged in a dynamic effort to carry the Pennsylvania Railroad all the way to California, and he almost succeeded. There was a battle of the Titans underway. There were several battles of the Titans. I don't want to get us too deep in the weeds by describing them, but this is the increasingly the political and economic landscape of America in the 1870s, in its way, not so different from our present day. Tom Scott, you could say, if you wanted to go out on a limb, was sort of the Elon Musk or Jeff Bezos of his day.
1: Was there backlash to the railroads, right? People thought that it's going to ruin my view. They're going to be taking up land. What about all this energy you're going to be using? What about my job? It's going to take my job. I mean, weren't those the arguments against the expansion of the railroads in 1876?
0: Well, I'd really reframe that because, indeed, Americans wanted railroads because it transformed almost every part of the United States by opening communities that had been isolated and unable to, for example, get their produce out. People became able to travel. You could go to California in a few days, even then in 1876, just a few days. And now, what people resented about the railroads at that time was, by the way, railroads created jobs. So by and large, people welcomed that. But they were also notoriously harsh employers. And in point of fact, the ruthless railroad management led to the country's first national strike in 1877. It was building during the centennial year of 1876. Labor management crisis was reaching a boiling point. And the strike, when it came, resulted in hundreds of people being killed, primarily in the East, Pennsylvania, Ohio, and swaths of Pittsburgh were torched. So there's an undercurrent of violence here that's involved with railroad expansion and other industrial expansion. There was no such thing as a safety net in 1876 at all.
1: Fergus Borderwick, our guest. The book is called Centennial. You can't go in 2026 to YouTube and look at the video of the fair. How did you go about researching this book?
0: It was tricky. I wish you could go to YouTube because it was really an eyeful by all accounts. People were stunned at the variety, diversity of things they saw, all the consumer goods and inventions and so on. However, it was, in a way, one of the very first manufactured tourist destinations in American history, which is to say it was very heavily promoted by the Pennsylvania Railroad, among others. Tom Scott was kind of the godfather of the Centennial Exhibition. Why was that? Because it was in Philadelphia, the headquarters of the Pennsylvania Railroad, and virtually every single visitor to the Centennial had to travel on the Pennsylvania Railroad or one of its subsidiaries. And indeed, Scott built a rail line right to the gate of the Centennial.
1: Is anything left of all the buildings, anything left still standing in Philadelphia from the fair of 1876?
0: Well, a little bit, and I do mean a little. You can drive around Fairmount Park in Philadelphia. It's a huge park, and never know that there was anything there except trees growing. However, that said, what was regarded as the most beautiful single state building, the Ohio Building, is there. It's the headquarters, the park headquarters today. You can see it. It's not, you wouldn't know that's what you were looking at unless you'd read it beforehand. It's a handsome kind of late 19th century, quasi-Gothic, quasi-Tudor building. There's that. By far the most handsome and imposing building that remains from the fair is actually in Washington, D.C. It was moved brick by brick. It's on the Mall in Washington. It's the Arts and Industries building of the Smithsonian Institution. It's, again, kind of quasi-Gothic with very beautiful, interesting brickwork. You can see it right on the Mall. Again, you wouldn't necessarily know that's what you were looking at.
1: But they took it down brick by brick and moved it to from Philadelphia to Washington, D.C.?
0: Yes. yes. And along with a lot of artifacts that the Smithsonian collected from the very, very little of which is actually on exhibition today, but it used to be once upon a time. And by the way, I failed to answer an earlier question of yours, and I can do it in a sentence or two. Where did I go for research? There are collections, immense collections, both in Philadelphia and in the state of Delaware, of all kinds of paraphernalia that was published during the centennial. And the Library of Congress website has many photographs, which anybody can Google in a few minutes.
1: Hold that thought. Lots more to get to. Alexander Graham Bell also makes an appearance in the Great Fair of 1876. That new contraption called a speaking device. We'll get into that. Fergus Bordewick, our guest. His book is Centennial, just out today by Knopf, The Great Fair of 1876 and the Invention of America's Future. America at Night, back in a moment.
16: This is America at Night with McGraw-Milhaven.
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19: I'm Lindsay Boach in the KKTV 11 Newsroom on 740 KVOR. A person is in the hospital after a high-angle rescue at Blodgett Open Space. The Colorado Springs Fire Department responded to the rescue around 8:30 this morning. Firefighters say a mountain biker crashed but was able to call for help. First responders used a drone to spot the biker and lead crews to him. As of just before 10 a.m., that biker was rescued. He's being treated for minor injuries at a local hospital. Discussions for a proposed development in Pueblo are now postponed. Project Falcon has some in the Steel City divided. City Council met last night when the project was slated to be discussed, but hours before the meeting, the company behind the project tells us its leaders asked for it to be removed from the agenda. Last week, Mayor Heather Graham expressed hesitation to bring in the tissue manufacturing plant on the south side of the city off of Lime Road, saying there aren't enough details ironed out. The next City Council meeting is in 2 weeks. In the 11 Newsroom, I'm Lindsay Boach.
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5: Colleague of mine was telling me the other day about how their Instagram feed is filled with videos, most of them kind of funny, about how grandparents and friends tend to bulldoze new parents out of the way to get to see their baby. Now, as a dad of three daughters, I know how life really does become all about them the moment those kids are born. But I also know parents are still people, too, who need their own attention beyond being mom or dad. And moms, in particular in those early years, can feel especially invisible in the eyes of other people. So what can you do to stop contributing to what is known as maternal invisibility? Women we spoke to said these two things were the most helpful. When people stopped to ask how they could best support them, number one, or when they took the initiative to handle certain tasks that obviously needed to be done. I'm Dr. Sanjay Gupta, helping you live a better life.
0: Fun.

he had obviously that was extraordinary. But it was primarily interested in the human voice.

0: and I think which perhaps gave him an edge over those like Edison, who were primarily technicians. Okay, I think that people listen with that, but you get the idea. But Bill went on. He continued to generate inventions for something like 50 years, including the first microphone and the first metal detector and the first artificial respirator foil. And in the 20th century, this AA or not. He very quickly became the famous Alexander Graham Bell, thanks to the telephone. But he also had a commercial instinct. Again, another essentially self-invented man. He knew that the telephone wasn't going to go anywhere unless it had investors, commercial backing. And he was very skilled at rounding that up and turning the invention into a marketable product. And that's very characteristic, certainly, of Americans. He was Scottish, but he became American of that era.
1: Yeah, you know, you think about, we're talking about the railroads before, the amount of infrastructure you need for railroads. And, you know, now we think of phones as a Herculean effort to wire everything to get this going at the time. Must have been daunting to even think about.
0: Well, it was, and it's, from the 1880s or thereabouts, showing New York's head used to be overhead, even in the densest areas of Manhattan, particularly on Wall Street, because all wanted telephones. Structure was in massive.
1: Our guest, we're going to this book. You have.

0: you have stopped what's going on today in the world? Similarities you came across.
1: Well, look, beneath all the spectacle and hoopla of the centennial, America then, as it is today, was a deeply divided country. It was a class conflict and technologies and community shaping everyday life today. And even a sense of many people in America that they were marginalized, this couldn't be just, of course, for the recognition of rights that they thought they had, for Civil War amendments, 14th Amendment. So working people, as I said earlier, there was no such thing as a safety, social safety net for workers. And when corporations, was it down to 30%, did people starve? Yes, they did. There were, this year, been presiding over the wholesale. You know, this is a whitewashing past, and the world has been more turbulent and contradictory.
0: The book is called Centennial, the Great Fair of 1876 and the invention of

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1: Nice to meet you. 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
7: Coming to you from the heart of the nation, this is America at Night with McGraw-Milhaven.
8: All right, a couple of interesting stories. Graham Plattner is the winner in the Senate Democratic primary in Maine. Full steam ahead. He's going to take on Susan Collins in November for that Senate race. And another follow-up on this 60 Minutes story. Man, this thing keeps going and going. David Ellison, according to reports and according to Leslie Stahl, who is staying at 60 Minutes. Apparently, according to reports, the chief executive officer, David Ellison, promised to respect the editorial independence of 60 Minutes in a call with Leslie Stahl. She told the New York Times on Tuesday, the call to Leslie Stahl made on Sunday was one of the first signs that Mr. Ellison was personally taking steps to calm the turmoil at the news network after the firing of the show's leadership. The overall scene by Barry Weiss, the network's editor-in-chief, was met with a rebuke from Scott Pelley, and we all sort of talked about that. Leslie Stahl told the news program that Mr. Ellison's call during a champagne toast she held at the 60-minute offices in Midtown Manhattan on Monday is an attempt to shore up morale at the program. So according to Leslie Stahl, David Ellison said, he is going to respect the show's editorial decisions. Is it a cave or is it not? We'll come back and talk about that in hour number three with, of course, your phone calls. We got voicemails. We got text messages. We got some voicemails as well. Phones are already starting to line up. 1-844-2-McGraw, 1-844-262-4729. Whatever you want to talk about, the hour is open phones, and we will do that coming up here in mere moments. Tom Dallach is our executive director tonight. Alex should be back tomorrow. Our engineer tonight is Richard Good. I'm McGraw-Milhaven, and this is America at Night on Westwood One.
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20: 20 years ago, the average attention span was about 2.5 minutes. Today, it's just 47 seconds. Pretty disconcerting. That's according to new research out of UC Irvine. But really, this isn't our fault, at least not entirely. We can blame technology and the world around us. Attention, it turns out, is not an unlimited resource. You only have so much of it to give. Start paying more attention to what times of the day you seem to be at your mental peak. Try to knock out the more complicated stuff during that time. It's also important to take breaks every so often so you can more easily lock in when you're trying to concentrate. One expert said, even trying to visualize where you want to end your day with everything all wrapped up or with tons left to do. That can act as a real motivator. I'm Dr. Sanjay Gupta, helping you live a better life.
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0: Now, it's Red Eye Radio. Gary McNamara and Eric Harley talk about everything from politics to social issues and news of the day. Whether you're up late or you're just starting your day, welcome to the show from the Relief Factor Studios. This is Red Eye Radio.
1: All across America, we are Red Eye Radio. He is Eric Harley, and I'm Gary McNamara. Oh, I'm telling you, yesterday, the Southern Poverty Law Center in front of the house.
2: Yeah.
1: Yeah. Martin Luther King's niece, Alveda King, was there.
2: Right.
1: And listened to this back and forth between Jasmine Crockett. Oh, before we go to this, I just want to mention that, because I never finished my thought at the bottom of last hour. I just remembered it now when I was talking about that. If you watch any morning TV, you see the ACLU trying to get people to, donate the $19 a month.
2: Right.
1: And the commercial yesterday, I watched like the first 15 seconds. It was all focused on the banning of books. Is there any banning of books going on for adults in the United States?
2: Nope.
1: What are we talking about? Age-appropriate materials. This goes all the way back to the whole Disney thing.
2: Yeah, right. No, it goes back to the and DeSantis and that whole thing and book banning and book banning and book banning. And the media kept using those words.
1: Yep.
2: And in that case too, the don't say gay, that was the bill that they came up with in Florida. Don't say gay, don't say gay.

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10: Few lingering severe thunderstorm watches across our southeastern plains for your Tuesday evening. Otherwise, we are tracking fire danger and warm temperatures as we get into tonight with mild overnight lows for many. With your KKTV 11 Alert weather, I'm meteorologist Josephine Sage.
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0: Now, it's Red Eye Radio. Gary McNamara and Eric Harley talk about everything from politics to social issues and news of the day. Whether you're up late or you're just starting your day, welcome to the show. From the Relief Factor Studios, this is Red Eye Radio.
1: All across America, we are Red Eye Radio. He is Eric Harley, and I'm Gary McNamara. Welcome and good morning. You know, we had just talked about the fact that Social Security, 7 years. Last quarter of 2032, they'll run out of reserves. There really are no reserves. It's right, just they're paying IOUs.
2: Right, yeah.
1: So they may continue paying that anyway. Even though there would have to be an act of Congress to do that.
2: Yeah. Yeah.
1: To take it out of the general fund or whatever. But you and I believe as this continues and, again, you've got so many people retiring and you don't have the younger generations reproducing, which means they got to pay more. And we've always asked the question, well, first off, we go back to when was it, like 2004, 2005? When was it that Bush said, look, let's bring Democrats, let's solve this problem of Social Security? And Democrats went, no way, we're not going to help you on this. And both sides continue to say there's not going to be any changes at all. There's going to be changes. There may not be the benefits, but in order to pay the benefits, there's going to be changes. Yeah. One way or another, they have to change. That's just the fiscal reality of it. And anybody who tells you any different is lying to you.
2: Yeah.
1: You're going to have to do something about it. You and I always believe that the easy out would be to raise the tax on employers, but not. You know, you do it stealth.
2: Yeah, you do it, and you start it slow, of course. You started with, okay, 1% more this year or whatever, and then 3 years later, another 1%. And because right now the employer matches 6.25, so it's a total of 13, 6.5 or 6.25, whatever it is. So you're also making your contribution of 6.25.
1: Right.
2: As an individual. I think, too, they have been raising the cap of how much you can contribute, basically, I don't know, every year since I can remember. They may raise that cap in higher increments at some point and then eventually lift the cap altogether.
1: Well, if you lift the cap, are you going to, because remember, people make based on what

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2: A few lingering severe thunderstorm watches across our southeastern plains for your Tuesday evening. Otherwise, we are tracking fire danger and warm temperatures as we get into tonight with mild overnight lows for many. With your KKTV 11 Alert weather, I'm meteorologist Josephine Sage.
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0: It's 5 till America in the Morning continues. Thanks for listening. There are more changes on the planning board for CBS News, and some of those changes could happen within the Paramount-Skydance merger. Entertainment reporter Kevin Carr has details.
1: The tumult at CBS does not appear to be abating as controversial news boss Barry Weiss will expand her influence. On Tuesday, Axios reported that Paramount will be putting Weiss in charge of CNN's editorial content once the merger with Warner Brothers goes through. They are also actively looking for a business-side counterpart to manage both CBS and CNN news services. Weiss was put in charge of CBS News in October, and controversy quickly followed with dozens of layoffs. Most recently, she fired 60 Minutes correspondent Scott Pelley after a confrontation in which Pelley accused Weiss and CBS leadership of injecting bias into a story about the killing of Renee Good. In an interview with the New York Times this weekend, Pelley described the situation.
2: There was a thumb on the scale for the president's version of events that I felt was a level of political influence that I had never seen in 37 years. At CBS News.
1: Pelley emphasized there is a crisis in the news organization.
2: Right now, CBS News, in my view, is on fire.
1: On Tuesday, Variety reported that Paramount executive David Ellison reached out to 60 Minutes correspondent Leslie Stahl to assure her that the news magazine would have, quote, editorial independence. On Friday, Reuters reported that several states, led by California and New York, are preparing to sue to stop the merger between Paramount Skydance and Warner Brothers Discovery. I'm Kevin Carr.
0: NASA has selected a new crew to practice docking runs ahead of the planned moon landing mission set to begin in 2027. Correspondent Jennifer King reports on who was picked to fly Artemis 3.
3: At an event in Houston, NASA Administrator Jared Isaacman revealed the four-person crew for its Artemis 3 mission.
4: Mission Specialist Andre Douglas. Mission Specialist Colonel Frank Rubio. To our pilot, Luca Parmitano. Artemis 3 commander, Randy Bresnan.
3: The three Americans and one Italian will orbit Earth and practice docking the Orion capsule with two commercial lunar landers. Veteran astronaut Randy Bresnan will be mission commander.
5: We are certainly humbled as a crew to be able to be your crew that executes this Artemis 3 mission in space. Being that unifying link between the phenomenal Artemis 2 mission we just had 2 months ago and the Artemis 4 mission that will follow ours, where we will again be the first to land humans on another celestial body.
3: Coast Guard Officer Andre Douglas is a robotics expert with a doctorate in engineering.
6: If you put in the hard work and you think big, you can do just about anything you want to do.
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11: Good morning. It is 5 o'clock. I'm Sean Martinez along with Captain Dan and for Jim Arthur. Here's what's making news on this Wednesday, June 10th. A Southern Colorado man is charged with 6 counts of cruelty to animals following reports of malnourished horses on a property in Callahan. The El Paso County Sheriff's Office received multiple reports about those malnourished horses on Bar 10 Road starting in February. Now, deputies responded to the property and spoke to the owner, Robert Bardwine, who said that he had recently rescued the horses and was caring for them. A veterinarian evaluated 9 horses. 6 of those required immediate medical intervention. The horses were taken to a large animal rescue. Deputies have now charged Bardwine with 6 counts of cruelty to animals.
12: A Fort Carson soldier is arrested for violating a court order.
13: A Fort Carson soldier accused of sexual assault against a child is now back in jail after courts say he violated a protection order. Marquez Parker was arrested in November after investigators say they discovered more than 7,000 photos and videos of sex abuse material at his home. Parker is now in jail on a $150,000 bond. According to court records, he was facing 14 counts of child sex assaults, along with 28 counts of child sexual exploitation. He's due back in court next month. 11 News has reached out to Fort Carson for an update on his status.
12: From 11 News, that's Lindy Bush.
11: I-70 is reopened in both directions after being closed Tuesday afternoon for a fire that sparked near Glenwood Springs. Fire crews were responding to a brush fire in rugged terrain off of westbound I-70 between the towns of Glenwood Springs and Newcastle. So far, the Paradise Fire has scorched about 10 acres. No containment has been announced or the cause of that fire.
12: 2 Pueblo teens were booked into Pueblo's youth services after allegedly harassing a woman.
14: 2 teens are facing multiple charges tonight after police say they got a call about a woman being threatened by people with weapons. This happened at a business along 29th Street in Pueblo today. When officers got there, they say 2 17-year-old suspects pulled out shotguns. They say one fired a weapon near his own feet while being careless. Pueblo police say they took 2 shotguns and a handgun from that scene. Both teens were arrested.
12: KKTV's Adam Atchison.
11: Colorado Springs Fire Department says a drone helped them locate a mountain biker who had crashed at Blodgett Open Space. The mountain biker was approximately about 1 to 1.5 miles up a trail when he crashed, suffering a potential leg fracture and was unable to move. CSFD credits the drone technology with significantly reducing the time it took to reach the patient, especially in challenging terrain. Drone operators hovered about a few hundred feet above the injured individual, allowing the high-angle rescue crews on the ground to easily spot the biker's location. The rider was transported and is being treated at a local hospital.
12: The Colorado Springs Police Department is asking for the community's help in locating a missing woman who's without her daily medication. 30-year-old Vanessa Robinson was last seen on Saturday, June 6th, leaving her home on Oak Ridge Lane near Constitution. Robinson didn't take her medication, which she takes daily. When she left her home, Robinson is described as 5'3", 280 pounds, with dark brown curly hair and brown eyes. She was last seen wearing a black T-shirt and black sweatpants. Police believe Robinson is trying to make her way to Denver. If you see or know of her location, you're asked to call police.
11: A passenger is in serious condition at a local hospital after a street racing accident. Colorado Springs police officers were called to a single vehicle rollover on Voyager just north of Northgate at around 11:54 p.m. Monday night. After an investigation, officers found evidence suggesting the vehicle had been speeding during a street race. Police said the driver of the crash vehicle, identified as Arturo Delgado, was arrested on charge of vehicular assault, a class felony, for reckless driving that caused another person to suffer serious injuries.
12: People near Fort Carson should expect to hear increased noise around the mountain post for field artillery training. Soldiers with the 2nd Battalion, 12th Infantry Regiment, 2nd Striker Brigade Combat Team will be participating in live fire training through June 12th. Expect more noise and dust in the air throughout the day and night. The training is required to ensure that field artillery crews are within the standard of their training cycle. Anyone with noise complaints can call the Fort Carson Public Affairs Office.
11: KVOR News Time is now 5:04. Coming up, traffic and weather on the way here on 740 KVOR.
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16: 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I use it myself. 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No prescriptions, no needles. 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Let's go. No more wasted time. 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Just give it a

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1: It's now 5:08. Well, President Trump orders strikes against the Iranian regime in response to downing a helicopter. Fox's Trey Yinks from Tel Aviv.
2: A senior U.S. official told Fox News fighter jets hit 20 different sites, including air defense systems and radar sites. CENTCOM said in a statement U.S. forces remain vigilant and postured to defend against unjustified Iranian aggression. These strikes came in multiple waves. Following the first wave, Iran's foreign minister posted to X, saying in part, quote, "Our powerful armed forces will leave no attack or threat unanswered. Leave our region if you want to be safe." History of the Persian Gulf has many chapters on dire fates of intruding outsiders. Shortly after, the Iranians responded with missiles and drones launched toward U.S. forces in Bahrain, Kuwait, and Jordan. The main target, according to the IRGC, was the U.S. Navy's Fifth Fleet in Bahrain.
1: President Trump defended the U.S. strikes against Iran, calling the response very strong and very powerful.
3: A Texas jury found Carmelo Anthony guilty of murder after deliberating for 3 hours on Tuesday. He was arrested last year after stabbing 17-year-old Austin Metcalf to death after a dispute at a track meet. Christian Coleman of Fox News has the latest.
4: Anthony's lawyers argued he stabbed Metcalf, who was on a rival team in self-defense, during a heated exchange at a competition, but the jury didn't buy that argument. Now, Anthony was emotional when the verdict was read. He was crying. He was hanging his head. There were lots of tears, and even though attorneys on both sides say this case had nothing to do with race, nothing at all, some fired-up folks outside of the courthouse disagreed. Anthony will be eligible for parole after serving half of his 35-year sentence.
3: Prosecutors are saying that the stabbing was a sneak attack.
1: A mass shooting in South Africa's largest city leaves at least 12 people dead. Fox's Jonathan Savage reports.
5: Police believe more than 10 attackers were driven in a minibus to an informal settlement in the Cleveland suburb of Johannesburg. The gunmen moved through the area, opening fire on residents at multiple locations. They then fled the scene in their vehicle. 9 men and 3 women were killed. Another 9 people were wounded. Police have not made any arrests and say they're not sure about the motive. There's speculation the attack was linked to illegal mining. The affected suburb is known for its connections to that activity. Jonathan Savage, Fox News.
1: The head of the Southern Poverty Law Center has testified before a House Judiciary Committee hearing. Fox's Jessica Rosenthal reports he declined to answer many questions due to a federal indictment against his organization.
6: A federal indictment accuses the Southern Poverty Law Center of setting up shell companies to funnel donor money to informants inside organizations they considered hate groups. Several Republicans said it appeared the SPLC was trying to manufacture the hate and tension they claimed to try to monitor and stop. Wyoming Congresswoman Harriet Hageman asked SPLC Interim President Brian Fair.
7: Did anyone at the SPLC ever raise any concerns about your practice of funding hate groups?
8: We don't fund hate groups.
7: You are under oath here today.
8: I said we don't fund hate groups.
7: Okay, except the $4.1 million that you gave to the KKK, the National Socialist Movement, and the Aryan Nations.
6: Democrats defended the group, insisting the SPLC shares information it obtains with the FBI and local law enforcement. Jessica Rosenthal, Fox News.
3: States such as Maine and California have the results on who will be moving into the race to become a senator and governor. Fox's Madeline Rivera from Washington explains who won in these two states.
9: Graham Plattner's scandals weren't enough to sway Maine Democrats. He won the primary pretty comfortably with 72% of the vote, and this will set up what's likely to be an expensive race heading into the general election. Plattner supporters still saw him as the best choice despite the controversy surrounding his alleged treatment of women and a tattoo resembling a Nazi symbol that he's since covered up. Plattner says his story is one of hardship. Meantime, after about a week, the race to become California's next governor is set. Republican Steve Hilton advanced and will face Democrat Javier Becerra in November.
3: The November ballot is set in Nevada's gubernatorial race, Fox's Chris DeMaio reports.
10: Governor Joe Lombardo cruising to victory in Tuesday's contest, defeating 6 GOP challengers. He'll face Democratic Attorney General Aaron Ford, who says it's time for change.
11: On day one, we're going to lower costs. Yes, sir. We're going to fight for higher wages. We're going to bring more jobs, and we're going to protect and secure retirement. Yes, sir. Nevada is the best state in the nation.
10: Meantime, Julie.

0: Fedorchak is the projected winner of the Republican race for North Dakota's sole seat in the House. She advances to the general election, where she'll face Democrat Trigvi Hammer. Chris DeMeo, Fox News.
1: The European Union standing on its regulations that will prevent Apple users from assessing its new AI features. Fox's Evan Brown reports on Fox on Tech.
2: Fox on Tech.
3: Apple and the Europeans might be headed into another spat, this time over Siri. Apple this week is lauding improvements coming both to its Siri personal assistant and Apple Intelligence. It was the big topic of the keynote address at Apple's Worldwide Developers Conference. But near the end of the presentation, it was revealed that these upgrades to Apple Intelligence and to Siri would not be available in the member states of the European Union. Apple elsewhere said that decision is a result of the European Commission not working with the tech giant over privacy issues. But the EU says they will make no exceptions to their law, known as the Digital Markets Act, for Apple, and that Apple didn't want to develop software conforming to it, and that is their choice. It is not the first time Apple didn't roll out new features in European markets due to the DMA. With Fox on Tech, I'm Eben Brown, Fox News.
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17: A better life with Dr. Sanjay Gupta.
18: Breast cancer is the most common cancer among women in the world. And according to a new study out of the University of Washington School of Medicine, an estimated 3.5 million cases a year are expected by 2050. Now, the good news is we've gotten so much better at screening, earlier detection, and cutting-edge treatments in many countries, including here in the United States. But even here in America, black women have a death rate from breast cancer that is 40% higher than white women, a disparity that exists despite our world-class treatment infrastructure. So what can you do to lower your risk? Eat less red meat? Try your best to manage your blood sugar and your weight? Exercise is really important. Cut back on drinking, quit smoking. And remember this, you should start getting mammograms. At what age? 40. That's when you should start. I'm Dr. Sanjay Gupta, helping you live a better life.
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1: KVOR News Time is now 5:17 from the traffic center. We're starting to see heavier volume a little bit there on North Nevada as you're traveling over by Austin Bluffs Garden of the Gods. Also, we're starting to see heavier volume over off of Highway 24 near Meridian and Mesa Ridge picking up at I-25 heading into Gate 24 Carson. That's traffic.
19: From the 11 Alert Team at KKTV, here's Southern Colorado's most accurate forecast on KVOR.
5: Clear skies already this morning, still lots of sunshine for the afternoon, very warm temperatures, highs in the lower 90s, very dry, and also breezy with gusts of over 30 miles per hour, means high fire danger. With the KKTV 11 Alert Weather, I'm meteorologist Kevin Bloomberg.
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23: I'm Ryan Kaufman with sports on KVOR. Another wild one in the Stanley Cup Final.
24: Theodore, the lookout, turnover. Jarvis in front, a dangle. What a save! Carter Hart scissors out the right pad. It's loose in front. They score!
23: Sports USA on the call. The Hurricanes would add an empty netter to secure a 5-3 win over Vegas in Game 4 to even the series. Jordan Staal's first goal of the game gave Carolina a 3-1 lead in the first, but he had to come back and get that second one after the Golden Knights rallied to tie the game. Brandon Bussey made 18 saves, making his first career playoff start in place of Frederick Anderson, who is a healthy scratch. Avalanche captain Gabriel Landeskog has been awarded both the Bill Masterton Trophy and the Mark Messier NHL Leadership Award. The latter is given to the player who exemplifies great leadership qualities to his team on and off the ice, while the Masterton Trophy is awarded to the player that best exemplifies the qualities of perseverance, sportsmanship, and dedication to hockey. Landeskog played his first full season in 4 years after undergoing knee cartilage replacement surgery in 2023. He is the first player in NHL history to win both awards. Hunter Goodman broke his own Rockies record for home runs by a catcher before the All-Star break with his 18th as Colorado beat the Cubs 7-3. The organization's fourth-ranked prospect, Cole Carrig, made his MLB debut, going 1-for-3 with a triple. Same two teams tonight at 6:40. And the NBA has decided not to give Victor Wembanyama a flagrant foul for pushing Jalen Brunson to the floor during the first quarter of Game 3 of the NBA Finals. If they did, he would be one flagrant foul away from a one-game suspension. Game 4 between the Spurs and the Knicks tips off tonight at 6:30. I'll have more on these stories on Drive Time Sports today at 3. For now, I'm Ryan Kaufman, and that's sports on 740 KVOR.
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2: 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A major coffee seller is planning to lower prices next year. J.M. Smucker expects sales to decline as much as 4% when it reduces prices. Some of their brands include Folgers, Dunkin', and Café Bustelo. Arabica coffee futures are down about 45% from last year's record high. Checking on your money, technology shares are pulling stocks lower this morning. The focus today is on inflation. Later this morning, consumer price data for May will be released. Ahead of that, S&P futures are down 64 points. Dow futures falling 365. And more Americans are on the move. Existing home sales rising to the highest level since December. According to the National Association of Realtors, closings rose 3.2% last month, topping Wall Street expectations. The figures point to some thawing in the nation's home resale market. Although mortgage rates have risen recently to top 6.5%, they remain below levels a year ago. Courtney Donahoe, Bloomberg Radio.
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18: Have you ever noticed that you mostly breathe through one nostril at a time? Even when you're not sick, even when your allergies aren't bothering you. The body actually switches the dominant nostril as frequently as every 2 hours while we're awake. That's according to Adam Taylor, an anatomy professor at Lancaster University in the UK. This alternating cycle is automatic. It's regulated subconsciously by the hypothalamus in the brain, he said. Your body does this to give each nostril a chance to rest and repair so they don't get too dried out, which could make it easier for pathogens and inflammation to cause damage. Now, Taylor also said studies suggest the left nostril may be more dominant, and when the right nostril is dominant, the body is in a more alert or even stressed state. Who knew? Pretty fascinating stuff. I'm Dr. Sanjay Gupta, helping you live a better life.
13: He's got ties. He's got socks. 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
1: 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Well, Mesa Ridge started to back up slightly as you're getting toward I-25 and Fort Carson Gate 20. Also starting to pick up now over off of Mark Sheffield between Highway 24 and 94. Mark Sheffield at Woodman and also Briar Gate Parkway at Voyager. That's traffic. KVOR weather from the 11 Alert team at KKTV will be sunny and hot today, high of 92. Tonight, clear skies, low 58, and then for Thursday, sunny, a lot cooler, more seasonable, at least the season I like, high around 80. Currently, it is 60 in Colorado Springs, 61 in Pueblo, 62 in Monument. KVOR News Time is now 5:28.
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7: A better life with Dr. Sanjay Gupta.
8: People have started using AI for all sorts of things, but I cannot think of an area where the stakes are higher than your health. First of all, I'll tell you this. I know doctors who have cracked some seemingly impossible cases with the help of AI, so it can be a powerful tool. But AI can also hallucinate, provide bad advice, and be just as confident when it does that. If you do decide to plug any personal medical information into one of these chatbots, you should know that while the companies that created them have robust privacy protections in place, they are not bound by HIPAA, like your healthcare provider is. Whatever the advice presented to you, take it with a degree of healthy skepticism. Always get a second opinion. And remember, if you ever experience concerning symptoms, skip the AI consult and head straight to the ER. I'm Dr. Sanjay Gupta, helping you live a better life.
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1: Good morning. It is 5:30. I'm Sean Martinez along with Captain Dan in for Jim Arthur. Here is what's making news on this Wednesday, June 10th. A Southern Colorado man is charged with six counts of cruelty to animals following reports of malnourished horses on a property in Callahan. El Paso County Sheriff's Office received multiple reports about those malnourished horses on Bar 10 Road starting in February. Now, deputies responded to the property and spoke to the owner, Robert Bardwine, who said he had recently rescued the horses and was caring for them. A veterinarian evaluated 9 horses. 6 of those required immediate medical attention. The horses were taken to a large animal rescue. Deputies have now charged Bardwine with six counts of cruelty to animals.
9: A Fort Carson soldier is arrested for violating a court order.
10: A Fort Carson soldier accused of sexual assault against a child is now back in jail after courts say he violated a protection order. Marquez Parker was arrested in November after investigators say they discovered more than 7,000 photos and videos of sex abuse material at his home. Parker is now in jail on a $150,000 bond. According to court records, he was facing 14 counts of child sex assaults, along with 28 counts of child sexual exploitation. He's due back in court next month. 11 News has reached out to Fort Carson for an update on his status.
9: KKTV 11 News is Lindy Bosch.
1: I-70 is reopened in both directions after being closed Tuesday afternoon for a fire that sparked near Glenwood Springs. Fire crews were responding to the brush fire in rugged terrain off of westbound I-70 between the towns of Glenwood and Newcastle. So far, the Paradise Fire has scorched about 10 acres. No containment has been announced or that cause of that fire.
9: Two Pueblo teens were booked into the Pueblo Youth Services after allegedly harassing a woman.
3: Two teens are facing multiple charges tonight after police say they got a call about a woman being threatened by people with weapons. This happened at a business along 29th Street in Pueblo today. When officers got there, they say two 17-year-old suspects pulled out shotguns. They say one fired a weapon near his own feet while being careless. Pueblo police say they took two shotguns and a handgun from that scene. Both teens were arrested.
9: It's KKTV 11's Adam Atchison.
1: The Colorado Springs Fire Department says a drone helped them locate a mountain biker who had crashed on Blodgett Open Space. The mountain biker was approximately about 1 to 1.5 miles up a trail when he crashed, suffering a potential leg fracture and was unable to move. CSFD credits the drone technology with significantly reducing the time it took to reach the patient, especially in challenging terrain. Drone operators hovered a few hundred feet above the injured individual, allowing the high-angle rescue crews on the ground to easily spot the biker's location. The rider was transported and is being treated at a local hospital.
9: Colorado Springs Police Department is asking for the community's help in locating a missing woman who's without her daily medication. 30-year-old Vanessa Robinson was last seen Saturday, June 6th, leaving her home on Oak Ridge Lane near Constitution. Robinson didn't take her medication with her, which she takes daily. She left the home. Robinson is described as 5'3", 280 pounds, with dark brown curly hair and brown eyes. She was last seen wearing a black shirt, black sweatpants, and police believe she's trying to make her way to Denver. If you see her or know of her location, you're asked to call the police.
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7: A better life with Dr. Sanjay Gupta.
8: Making sure your kids get enough sleep. It's one of the most important things you can do for them as a parent, and yet it's often overlooked. Not only does sleep in the early years set the stage for mental and physical health, it also creates the foundation for how one sleeps later in life. That's according to the National Sleep Foundation. Now, that organization recommends 14 to 17 hours a night for newborns, 12 to 15 for infants, 11 to 14 for toddlers, 10 to 13 for preschoolers, and 9 to 11 for school-aged children. When it's age appropriate, start by talking to your kids about why sleep is important. It helps their body grow, helps their brains learn, helps their mood stay steady. Don't underestimate the importance of a routine. You can even narrate what you're doing step by step to help them along the way. I'm Dr. Sanjay Gupta, helping you live a better life.
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1: 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We're seeing heavier volume on I-25 through Colorado Springs, but so far still moving at posted speeds. Starting to build in volume if you're coming up from Pueblo along the interstate up toward Colorado Springs, but no accidents to report. And if you're traveling to Denver, no problems on I-25 or Highway 83. That's traffic. KVOR weather from the 11 Alert Team at KKTV. It's going to be a sunny, hot day today, high around 92. Clear tonight, low 58, and then for your Thursday, sunny, cooler, high around 80, and then Friday back up to the low 90s for Friday. Currently, it is 60 in Colorado Springs, 61 in Pueblo. It's 50 in Calhoun. KVOR News Time is now 5:38. Strikes are going back and forth in the Middle East as Iran fired missiles and drones at U.S. bases in Bahrain and Jordan, following the U.S. calling self-defense strikes. Fox's Ashley Strohmeyer has the latest.
14: Iran's Revolutionary Guards say in all they carried out 21 attacks. A U.S. official says nearly all of those missiles and drones were intercepted, and no casualties have been reported across the region. The Iranian response came just hours after the U.S. military launched airstrikes near the Strait of Hormuz. In total, the U.S. Air Force and Navy struck nearly 20 targets in Iran using precision munitions. Targets included air defense, ground control stations, and surveillance radar sites. U.S. strikes came after President Trump blamed Tehran for downing an Army AH-64 Apache attack helicopter. Both service members on board the chopper are said to be, quote, safe and uninjured.
1: President Trump defended the U.S. strikes against Iran, calling the response very strong and very powerful.
9: A night of anti-immigration violence in Northern Ireland after a brutal stabbing in the street. Fox's Jonathan Savage reports.
15: Belfast was on fire last night. This morning, it smolders and fumes. Reports of masked men burning families out of their homes. According to pastors, lawmakers, and local leaders, victims were targeted because they were black. In part of the city, cars, homes, and a bus have been torched. The trigger was a brutal knife attack on a man left with wounds to his eyes, face, and back. A 30-year-old man, an asylum seeker from Sudan, has been charged with attempted murder. Jonathan Savage, Fox News.
1: The Trump administration is promoting AI innovation for school kids. Fox's Jared Halpern has more from the White House.
16: Students ranging from elementary school to high school were awarded championships in the first ever presidential artificial intelligence challenge.
17: You saw AI's potential and created ideas that will shape America's future in many areas.
16: First Lady Melania Trump hosted the event here at the White House, urging students not to be reluctant to open new doors. Six teams were awarded top honors. More than 20,000 students from every U.S. state and territory took part in the inaugural challenge. At the White House, Jared Halpern, Fox News.
9: Billionaire Bill Gates will sit for an interview on Capitol Hill today as part of a long-running investigation into the Epstein files. Fox's Tanya J. Powers has the story.
18: Microsoft co-founder Bill Gates will take part in the closed-door interview by the House Oversight Committee, and it's the first time he has been called on to testify about his relationship with late sex offender Jeffrey Epstein. Recent reporting by the Wall Street Journal says that in 2014, Gates was warned to maintain a, quote, healthy distance from Epstein by Melanie Walker, a medical expert who previously worked for Gates but was friendly with Epstein. The Journal reports that Walker first met Epstein in the 90s through President Donald Trump at the Plaza Hotel in New York City. Gates has not been accused of wrongdoing in connection with Epstein, but had a years-long professional relationship with him. Tanya J. Powers, Fox News.
1: Police are investigating a large burning cross at a Chicago park, Fox's Gary Baumgarten reports.
19: The large wooden cross discovered in Grant Park near Lake Michigan. Firefighters quickly putting out the blaze. the burning cross conjuring up memories of Ku Klux Klan activities. And while cross burnings in the United States have historically been seen as symbols of hate, it's not yet known why the 6-foot cross was set on fire. Gary Baumgarten, Fox News.
9: Congress is taking up issues surrounding legislation on name, image, and likeness deals for college sports. Fox's Chad Pergram has more from the Speaker's Lobby.
20: I'm Chad Pergram with the Speaker's Lobby. There's yet a new proposal to try to end a congressional impasse over regulating NIL, or name, image, and likeness in college sports. Senate Commerce Committee Chairman Ted Cruz and the ranking Democrat on the panel, Maria Cantwell of Washington, created a measure to change the landscape of college sports. The legislation would regulate payments to players, limit them to one free transfer over their careers, and create a Lane Kiffin rule. That refers to LSU football coach Lane Kiffin, and it would bar college coaches from switching schools until their season is done. This new bill contains two elements the NCAA supported, a limited antitrust exemption and a clause that would preempt much of the patchwork of state laws currently regulating NIL. Intercollegiate athletics have looked to Capitol Hill for guidance as it grapples with rising costs of paying players and an out-of-control transfer portal. The bill would rework the Sports Broadcasting Act to allow conferences to pool TV rights, but the SEC and Big Ten are not interested in that. With the Speaker's Lobby, Chad Pergram, Fox News.
1: Well, parents may now be able to take action to prevent their children from experiencing egg-related allergies. Fox's Lisa Brady in House Call for Health.
21: This is House Call for Health. There's new advice for parents hoping to help children avoid egg allergies with a change in exposure guidelines saying babies can be introduced to eggs by 6 months of age. A new study published this week in the journal JAMA Pediatrics finding that early introduction has led to a more than 17% drop in egg allergies among children. Previous guidance told parents to keep eggs away from babies until 1 to 3 years of age, especially if they were at risk of food allergies or had a family history of them. Egg allergies are known to be one of the most prominent allergies in children, with an estimated 1.3% of kids under age 5 affected by them. Unrelated to that study, there are several foods accounting for about 90% of childhood food allergies. Along with eggs, they include cow's milk, tree nuts, peanuts, wheat, soy, sesame, fish, and shellfish. For more health news, go to foxnewshealth.com. 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
1: 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Coming up, traffic and weather on the way here on 740 KVOR.
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7: A better life with Dr. Sanjay Gupta.
8: Have you ever noticed that you mostly breathe through one nostril at a time? Even when you're not sick, even when your allergies aren't bothering you. The body actually switches the dominant nostril as frequently as every 2 hours while we're awake. That's according to Adam Taylor, an anatomy professor at Lancaster University in the UK. This alternating cycle is automatic. It's regulated subconsciously by the hypothalamus and the brain, he said. Your body does this to give each nostril a chance to rest and repair so they don't get too dried out, which could make it easier for pathogens and inflammation to cause damage. Now, Taylor also said studies suggest the left nostril may be more dominant, and when the right nostril is dominant, the body is in a more alert or even stressed state. Who knew? Pretty fascinating stuff. I'm Dr. Sanjay Gupta, helping you live a better life.
23: He's got ties. He's got socks. Give him a gift that really rocks. Treat your dad to a $5,000 basement barbecue or backyard upgrade. Pop gets to pick. 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
1: KVOR News Time is now 547 from the traffic center. We're seeing growing volume, but overall still moving pretty well. Mesa Ridge, only the heaviest volume in the area. That is westbound, heading toward Gate 20 to Fort Carson. Starting to pick up also at Austin Bluffs at Academy and Briargate Parkway at Voyager. That's traffic.
0: From the 11 Alert Team at KKTV, here's Southern Colorado's most accurate forecast on KVOR.
2: Clear skies already this morning, still lots of sunshine for the afternoon, very warm temperatures, highs in the lower 90s, very dry, and also breezy with gusts of over 30 miles per hour means high fire danger. With the KKTV 11 Alert Weather, I'm meteorologist Kevin Bloomberg.
1: And it's currently 60 in Colorado Springs, 61 in Pueblo, 62 in Denver. 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We've got sports coming up with Brian Kaufman on 740 KVOR.
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8: Making sure your kids get enough sleep. It's one of the most important things you can do for them as a parent, and yet it's often overlooked. Not only does sleep in the early years set the stage for mental and physical health, it also creates the foundation for how one sleeps later in life. That's according to the National Sleep Foundation. Now, that organization recommends 14 to 17 hours a night for newborns, 12 to 15 for infants, 11 to 14 for toddlers, 10 to 13 for preschoolers, and 9 to 11 for school-aged children. When it's age appropriate, start by talking to your kids about why sleep is important. It helps their body grow, helps their brains learn, helps their mood stay steady. Don't underestimate the importance of a routine. You can even narrate what you're doing step by step to help them along the way. I'm Dr. Sanjay Gupta, helping you live a better life.
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10: I'm Ryan Kaufman with sports on KVOR. Another wild one in the Stanley Cup Final.
11: Theodore, look out, turnover. Jarvis in front, a dangle. What a save! Carter Hart scissors out the right pad. It's loose in front. They score!
10: Sports USA on the call. The Hurricanes would add an empty netter to secure a 5-3 win over Vegas in Game 4 to even the series. Jordan Staal's first goal of the game gave Carolina a 3-1 lead in the first, but he had to come back and get that second one after the Golden Knights rallied to tie the game. Brandon Bussey made 18 saves, making his first career playoff start in place of Frederick Anderson, who is a healthy scratch. Avalanche captain Gabriel Landeskog has been awarded both the Bill Masterton Trophy and the Mark Messier NHL Leadership Award. The latter is given to the player who exemplifies great leadership qualities to his team on and off the ice, while the Masterton Trophy is awarded to the player that best exemplifies the qualities of perseverance, sportsmanship, and dedication to hockey. Landeskog played his first full season in 4 years after undergoing knee cartilage replacement surgery in 2023. He is the first player in NHL history to win both awards. Hunter Goodman broke his own Rockies record for home runs by a catcher before the All-Star break with his 18th as Colorado beat the Cubs 7-3. The organization's fourth-ranked prospect, Cole Kerrig, made his MLB debut, going 1-for-3 with a triple. Same two teams tonight at 6:40. And the NBA has decided not to give Victor Wembanyama a flagrant foul for pushing Jalen Brunson to the floor during the first quarter of Game 3 of the NBA Finals. If they did, he would be one flagrant foul away from a one-game suspension. Game 4 between the Spurs and the Knicks tips off tonight at 6:30. I'll have more on these stories on Drive Time Sports today at 3. For now, I'm Ryan Kaufman, and that's sports on 740 KVOR.
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18: A better life with Dr. Sanjay Gupta.
8: If you are struggling with substance abuse, alcohol, pills, whatever it may be, first of all, it's nothing to be ashamed of. We know addiction is a brain disease, and we also know getting into recovery can be tough. Also, in case this helps, I want to tell you about a new study out of Harvard School of Public Health, which found that spiritual belief, the idea of a steady religious practice, had a protective effect from addiction. Experts we talked to told us there were probably a few reasons why this might be the case. Number one, excessive drug and alcohol use would not be the norm in a religious community, and people want to fit in. Two, a belief in a higher power provides people with hope and solace, great foils for addiction. And three, and I think there's some merit to this, regular attendance in a faith community also provides connection. Just like in AA, camaraderie and social support is often what you need. I'm Dr. Sanjay Gupta, helping you live a better life.
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1: This is Bloomberg Money Minute. A major coffee seller is planning to lower prices next year. J.M. Smucker expects sales to decline as much as 4% when it reduces prices. Some of their brands include Folgers, Dunkin', and Café Bustelo. Arabica coffee futures are down about 45% from last year's record high. Checking on your money, technology shares are pulling stocks lower this morning. The focus today is on inflation. Later this morning, consumer price data for May will be released. Ahead of that, S&P futures are down 64 points. Dow futures falling 365. And more Americans are on the move. Existing home sales rising to the highest level since December. According to the National Association of Realtors, closings rose 3.2% last month, topping Wall Street expectations. The figures point to some thawing in the nation's home resale market. Although mortgage rates have risen recently to top 6.5%, they remain below levels a year ago. Courtney Donahoe, Bloomberg Radio.
2: 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We're seeing heavier volume on I-25 through Colorado Springs, but so far still moving at posted speeds. Mesa Ridge, though, it is backing up as you approach I-25 as you're headed to Gate 24 Carson and South Academy, busier Bradley Road to Highway 115. That's traffic. KVOR weather from the 11 Alert team at KKTV. It's going to be a sunny and hot day today, so make sure you drink plenty of water and put some sunscreen on yourself, and a high of 92. And then for your Thursday, it's going to be sunny, cooler, high of 80. Currently 60 in the Springs, 61 in Pueblo, 62 in Monument. KVOR News Time is now 5:58.
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9: A better life with Dr. Sanjay Gupta.
10: Breast cancer is the most common cancer among women in the world. And according to a new study out of the University of Washington School of Medicine, an estimated 3.5 million cases a year are expected by 2050. Now, the good news is we've gotten so much better at screening, earlier detection, and cutting-edge treatments in many countries, including here in the United States. But even here in America, Black women have a death rate from breast cancer that is 40% higher than white women, a disparity that exists despite our world-class treatment infrastructure. So what can you do to lower your risk? Eat less red meat? Try your best to manage your blood sugar and your weight? Exercise is really important. Cut back on drinking, quit smoking. And remember this, you should start getting mammograms. At what age? 40. That's when you should start. I'm Dr. Sanjay Gupta, helping you live a better life.
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2: Good morning. It is 6 o'clock. I'm Sean Martinez, along with Captain Danny and for Jim Arthur. Here's what's making news on this Wednesday, June 10th. A Southern Colorado man is charged with 6 counts of cruelty to animals following reports of malnourished horses on a property in Calhoun. El Paso County Sheriff's Office received multiple reports about those malnourished horses on Bar 10 Road back in February. Deputies responding to the property spoke to the owner, Robert Bardwine, who said he had recently recently rescued the horses and was caring for them. A veterinary evaluated 9 of those horses. 6 of them required immediate medical intervention. The horses were taken to a large animal rescue. Deputies charged Bardwine with 6 counts of cruelty to animals.
7: A Fort Carson soldier is arrested for violating a court order.
12: A Fort Carson soldier accused of sexual assault against a child is now back in jail after courts say he violated a protection order. Marquez Parker was arrested in November after investigators say they discovered more than 7,000 photos and videos of sex abuse material at his home. Parker is now in jail on a $150,000 bond. According to court records, he was facing 14 counts of child sex assaults along with 28 counts of child sexual exploitation. He's due back in court next month. 11 News has reached out to Fort Carson for an update on his status.
7: Lindsay Boach, KKTV 11 News.
2: I-70 is partially reopened in both directions after being closed Tuesday afternoon for a fire that sparked near Glenwood. Fire crews were responding to a brush fire in rugged terrain off of westbound I-70 between the towns of Glenwood Springs and Newcastle. So far, the Paradise Fire scorched about 10 acres. No containment has been announced or the cause of that fire.
7: 2 Pueblo teens were booked into Pueblo Youth Services after allegedly harassing a woman.
13: 2 teens are facing multiple charges tonight after police say they got a call about a woman being threatened by people with weapons. This happened at a business along 29th Street in Pueblo today. When officers got there, they say 2 17-year-old suspects pulled out shotguns. They say one fired a weapon near his own feet while being careless. Pueblo police say they took 2 shotguns and a handgun from that scene. Both teens were arrested.
7: That's Adam Atchison, KKTV 11 News.
2: The Colorado Springs Fire Department says a drone helped them locate a mountain biker who had crashed on Blodgett Open Space. The mountain biker was approximately about a mile and a half up a trail when he crashed, suffering a potential leg fracture and was unable to move. CSFD credits the drone technology with significantly reducing the time it took to reach the patient, especially in challenging terrain. Drone operators hovered a few hundred feet above the injured individual, allowing the high-angle rescue crews on the ground to easily spot the biker's location. The rider was transported and is being treated at a local hospital.
7: The Colorado Springs Police Department is asking for the community's help in locating a missing woman who's without her daily medication. 30-year-old Vanessa Robinson was last seen Saturday, June 6th, leaving her home on Oak Ridge Lane near Constitution. Robinson didn't take her medication with her, which she takes daily. Robinson is described as 5'3", 280 pounds, with dark brown curly hair and brown eyes. She was last seen wearing a black T-shirt and black sweatpants. Police believe Robinson is trying to make her way to Denver. If you see her or know of her location, you're asked to call police.
2: Well, people near Fort Carson should expect to hear increased noise around the Mountain Post field artillery training. Soldiers with the 2nd Battalion, 12th Infantry Regiment, 2nd Striker Brigade Combat Team will be participating in live fire training through June 12th. Expect more noise and dust in the air throughout the day and night. The training is required to ensure that field artillery crews are within the standards of their cycle training. Anyone with noise complaints can contact the Fort Carson Public Affairs Office. KVOR News Time is now 6:04. Coming up, traffic and weather. It's on the way here, 7:40 KVOR.
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1: KVOR weather from the 11 Alert team at KKTV. It's going to be a sunny and hot day today, high around 92. We could see breezy conditions as well. That'll elevate that fire warning. And we'll see clear skies tonight, low 58, and for Thursday, sunny, a lot cooler, high around 80. Currently 59 in Colorado Springs, 61 in Pueblo. It is 62 in Denver. KVOR news time is now 6:09. President Trump ordered strikes against the Iranian regime in response to the downing of a helicopter. Fox's Trey Yinks from Tel Aviv.
2: A senior U.S. official told Fox News fighter jets hit 20 different sites, including air defense systems and radar sites. CENTCOM said in a statement U.S. forces remain vigilant and postured to defend against unjustified Iranian aggression. These strikes came in multiple waves. Following the first wave, Iran's foreign minister posted to X, saying in part, quote, our powerful armed forces will leave no attack or threat unanswered. Leave our region if you want to be safe. History of the Persian Gulf has many chapters on dire fates of intruding outsiders. Shortly after, the Iranians responded with missiles and drones launched toward U.S. forces in Bahrain, Kuwait, and Jordan. The main target, according to the IRGC, was the U.S. Navy's Fifth Fleet in Bahrain.
1: President Trump defended the U.S. strike against Iran, calling the response very strong and very powerful.
3: A Texas jury found Carmelo Anthony guilty of murder after deliberating for 3 hours on Tuesday.
4: Anthony's lawyers argued he stabbed Metcalf, who was on a rival team in self-defense, during a heated exchange at a competition, but the jury didn't buy that argument. Now, Anthony was emotional when the verdict was read. He was crying. He was hanging his head. There were lots of tears, and even though attorneys on both sides say this case had nothing to do with race, nothing at all, some fired-up folks outside of the courthouse disagreed. Anthony will be eligible for parole after serving half of his 35-year sentence.
3: Prosecutors are saying that the stabbing was a sneak attack.
1: A mass shooting in South Africa's largest city leaves at least 12 people dead. Fox's Jonathan Savage reports.
5: Police believe more than 10 attackers were driven in a minibus to an informal settlement in the Cleveland suburb of Johannesburg. The gunmen moved through the area, opening fire on residents at multiple locations. They then fled the scene in their vehicle. 9 men and 3 women were killed. Another 9 people were wounded. Police have not made any arrests and say they're not sure about the motive. There's speculation the attack was linked to illegal mining. The affected suburb is known for its connections to that activity. Jonathan Savage, Fox News.
3: The head of the Southern Poverty Law Center has testified before a House Judiciary Committee. Fox's Jessica Rosenthal reports he declined to answer many questions due to a federal indictment against his organization.
6: A federal indictment accuses the Southern Poverty Law Center of setting up shell companies to funnel donor money to informants inside organizations they considered hate groups. Several Republicans said it appeared the SPLC was trying to manufacture the hate and tension they claimed to try to monitor and stop. Wyoming Congresswoman Harriet Hageman asked SPLC Interim President Brian Fair.
7: Did anyone at the SPLC ever raise any concerns about your practice of funding hate groups?
8: We don't fund hate groups.
7: You are under oath here today.
8: I said we don't fund hate groups.
7: Okay, except the $4.1 million that you gave to the KKK, the National Socialist Movement, and the Aryan Nations.
6: Democrats defended the group, insisting the SPLC shares information it obtains with the FBI and local law enforcement. Jessica Rosenthal, Fox News.
1: 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Coming up, we'll check your forecast. We'll also check traffic from the Traffic Center. 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
4: And they'll do almost anything to avoid it. And that's something for parents to watch for, because your children are practicing right now how to handle things they don't like. Do you know any adults who have trouble sticking with jobs and relationships? Well, you can probably trace a lot of that behavior back to their childhood. Too many times, they were allowed to throw in the towel when things got tough. When my boys were younger, we'd play checkers or Monopoly, and as soon as the game wasn't going their way, they'd start to complain. Have you ever been there? Maybe your children want to quit a sport before they've given it a fair shot. Or perhaps you can relate to a friend of mine who was a couple of miles into a hike when his kids broke into tears about having to walk all the way back to camp. Well, keep your eye out for those moments. They're opportunities for your children to understand how to face disappointment or to struggle through something that they don't enjoy. Don't rescue them from everything. Some of those experiences can teach them how to hang in there. 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Those are crucial lessons early in life, because later on, the stakes are going to get a lot higher. To help your children thrive, go to FocusOnTheFamily.com. I'm Jim Daly.
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7: KVOR News Time is now 6:17 from the Traffic Center. We're starting to see heavier volume on I-25, especially if you're traveling northbound around South Academy up to Circle. Southbound lanes picking up around Briargate down to Guard at the Gods. Woodman picking up at Union, heading west toward the interstate. Briargate Parkway at Voyager, and also Fountain at Academy. That's traffic.
8: 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Here's Southern Colorado's most accurate forecast on KVOR.
9: clear skies already this morning. Still lots of sunshine for the afternoon. Very warm temperatures. Highs in the lower 90s. Very dry and also breezy with gusts of over 30 miles per hour. Means high fire danger. With the KKTV 11 Alert Weather, I'm meteorologist Kevin Bloomberg.
7: Currently it is 59 in Colorado Springs, 58 in Pueblo, 56 in Fountain. 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
15: I'm Ryan Kaufman with sports on KVOR. Another wild one in the Stanley Cup Final.
16: Theodore, look out. Turnover. Jarvis in front. A dangle. What a save! Carter Hart scissors out the right pad. It's loose in front. They score!
15: Sports USA on the call. The Hurricanes would add an empty netter to secure a 5-3 win over Vegas in Game 4 to even the series. Jordan Staal's first goal of the game gave Carolina a 3-1 lead in the first, but he had to come back and get that second one after the Golden Knights rallied to tie the game. Brandon Bussey made 18 saves, making his first career playoff start in place of Frederick Anderson, who is a healthy scratch. Avalanche captain Gabriel Landeskog has been awarded both the Bill Masterton Trophy and the Mark Messier NHL Leadership Award. The latter is given to the player who exemplifies great leadership qualities to his team on and off the ice, while the Masterton Trophy is awarded to the player that best exemplifies the qualities of perseverance, sportsmanship, and dedication to hockey. Landeskog played his first full season in 4 years after undergoing knee cartilage replacement surgery in 2023. He is the first player in NHL history to win both awards. Hunter Goodman broke his own Rockies record for home runs by a catcher before the All-Star break with his 18th as Colorado beat the Cubs 7-3. The organization's fourth-ranked prospect, Cole Carrig, made his MLB debut, going 1-for-3 with a triple. Same two teams tonight at 6:40. And the NBA has decided not to give Victor Wembanyama a flagrant foul for pushing Jalen Brunson to the floor during the first quarter of Game 3 of the NBA Finals. If they did, he would be one flagrant foul away from a one-game suspension. Game 4 between the Spurs and the Knicks tips off tonight at 6:30. I'll have more on these stories on Drive Time Sports today at 3. For now, I'm Ryan Kaufman, and that's sports on 740 KVOR.
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13: 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A major coffee seller is planning to lower prices next year. J.M. Smucker expects sales to decline as much as 4% when it reduces prices. Some of their brands include Folgers, Dunkin', and Café Bustelo. Arabica coffee futures are down about 45% from last year's record high. Checking on your money, technology shares are pulling stocks lower this morning. The focus today is on inflation. Later this morning, consumer price data for May will be released. Ahead of that, S&P futures are down 64 points. Dow futures falling 365. And more Americans are on the move. Existing home sales rising to the highest level since December. According to the National Association of Realtors, closings rose 3.2% last month, topping Wall Street expectations. The figures point to some thawing in the nation's home resale market. Although mortgage rates have risen recently to top 6.5%, they remain below levels a year ago. Courtney Donahoe, Bloomberg Radio.
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7: KVOR News Time is now 627 from the traffic center. We're seeing growing volume throughout the city, but overall accident-free. It looks like northbound I-25, just south of Mesa Ridge, starting to slow up just a little bit. And Highway 24, 94 at Mark Sheffel, and busier Highway 24 out by Meridian. That's traffic. KVOR weather from the 11 Alert team at KKTV. Kevin Bloomberg says it's going to be sunny, hot today, and breezy once again. And that'll kind of increase that fire danger, a high of 92. And then for clear tonight, clear skies, low to 58. And then for Thursday, it'll be sunny, cooler, and a high around 80. It's 59 in Colorado Springs, 58 in Pueblo, 50 in Callahan. KVOR News Time is now 627.
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7: Good morning. It is 6:30. I'm Sean Martinez along with Captain Dan in for Jim Arthur. Here's the making news on this Wednesday, June 10th. A Southern Colorado man is charged with 6 counts of cruelty to animals following reports of malnourished horses on a property in Callahan. El Paso County Sheriff's deputies received multiple reports about those malnourished horses on Bar 10 Road starting in February. Now, deputies responded to the property, spoke to the owner, Robert Bardwine, who said he had recently rescued the horses and was caring for them. A veterinarian evaluated 9 horses. 6 of those required immediate medical intervention. The horses were taken to a large animal rescue. Deputies charged Bardwine with 6 counts of cruelty to animals.
19: Fort Carson soldier is arrested for violating a court order.
20: A Fort Carson soldier accused of sexual assault against a child is now back in jail after courts say he violated a protection order. Marquez Parker was arrested in November after investigators say they discovered more than 7,000 photos and videos of sex abuse material at his home. Parker is now in jail on a $150,000 bond. According to court records, he was facing 14 counts of child sex assaults, along with 28 counts of child sexual exploitation. He's due back in court next month. 11 News has reached out to Fort Carson for an update on his status.
19: Lindsay Boach, KKTV 11 News.
7: I-70 is partially reopened in both directions after being closed Tuesday afternoon for a large fire that sparked near Glenwood. Fire crews were responding to the brush fire in rugged terrain off of westbound I-70 between the towns of Glenwood Springs and Newcastle. So far, the Paradise Fire has scorched about 10 acres. No containment has been announced or the cause of that fire.
19: 2 Pueblo teens were booked into Pueblo Youth Services after allegedly harassing a woman.
21: 2 teens are facing multiple charges tonight after police say they got a call about a woman being threatened by people with weapons. This happened at a business along 29th Street in Pueblo today. When officers got there, they say 2 17-year-old suspects pulled out shotguns. They say one fired a weapon near his own feet while being careless. Pueblo police say they took 2 shotguns and a handgun from that scene. Both teens were arrested.
19: It's Adam Hutchinson, KKTV 11 News.
7: Colorado Springs Fire Department says a drone helped them locate a mountain biker who had crashed on Blodgett Open Space. The mountain biker was approximately about a mile and a half up a trail when he crashed, suffering a potential leg fracture, and was unable to move. Colorado Springs Fire Department credits the drone technology with significantly reducing the time it took to reach the patient, especially in challenging terrain. Drone operators hovered a few hundred feet above the injured individual, allowing for high-angle rescue crews on the ground to easily spot the biker's location. The rider was transported and being treated at a local hospital.
19: Colorado Springs Police Department is asking for the community's help in locating a missing woman who's without her daily medication. 30-year-old Vanessa Robinson was last seen on Saturday, June 6th, leaving her home on Oak Ridge Lane near Constitution. Robinson did not take her medication with her, which she needs daily. Robinson is described as 5'3", 280 pounds, with dark brown curly hair and brown eyes. She was last seen wearing a black T-shirt and black sweatpants. Police believe Robinson is trying to make her way to Denver. If you see her or know of her location, call the police.
7: A passenger is in serious condition at a local hospital after a street racing accident. Colorado Springs police officers were called to a single vehicle rollover on Voyager just north of Northgate at around 11:45 p.m. Monday night. After an investigation, officers found evidence suggesting the vehicle had been speeding during a street race. Police said the driver of the crashed vehicle, identified as Arturo Delgado, was arrested on a charge of vehicular assault and also for reckless driving that caused another person to suffer serious injuries. KVOR News Time is now 6:34. Coming up, we'll check your forecast and traffic from the Traffic Center. It is coming up here on 740 KVOR.
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7: 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From the Traffic Center, we're seeing a growing volume in the usual spots. If you're traveling Woodman Road westbound from Union to I-25, Also, heavier volume, Highway 94 eastbound at Mark Scheffel and Mesa Ridge and South Academy, busier at I-25 heading into Fort Carson. That's traffic.
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7: KVOR Weather. From the 11 Alert team at KKTV, it's going to be sunny, breezy, and hot today, high around 92. Clear tonight, low 58. And for Thursday, mostly sunny, a lot cooler, high around 80. And you jump right back into the 90s on Friday. Currently 59 in Colorado Springs, 58 in Pueblo, 48 in Lyman. KVOR news time is now 6:38. Strikes are going back and forth in the Middle East as Iran fired missiles and drones at U.S. bases in Bahrain and Jordan. Following the U.S. is calling the self-defense strikes. Fox's Ashley Strohmeyer has the latest.
5: Iran's Revolutionary Guards say in all they carried out 21 attacks. A U.S. official says nearly all of those missiles and drones were intercepted, and no casualties have been reported across the region. The Iranian response came just hours after the U.S. military launched airstrikes near the Strait of Hormuz. In total, the U.S. Air Force and Navy struck nearly 20 targets in Iran using precision munitions. Targets included air defense, ground control stations, and surveillance radar sites. The U.S. strikes came after President Trump blamed Tehran for downing an Army AH-64 Apache attack helicopter. Both service members on board the chopper are said to be, quote, safe and uninjured.
7: President Trump defended the U.S. strikes against Iran, calling their response very strong and very powerful.
19: A night of anti-immigration violence in Northern Ireland after a brutal stabbing in the street, Fox's Jonathan Savage reports.
6: Belfast was on fire last night. This morning, it smolders and fumes. Reports of masked men burning families out of their homes. According to pastors, lawmakers, and local leaders, victims were targeted because they were black. In part of the city, cars, homes, and a bus have been torched. The trigger was a brutal knife attack on a man left with wounds to his eyes, face, and back. A 30-year-old man, an asylum seeker from Sudan, has been charged with attempted murder. Jonathan Savage, Fox News.
7: The Trump administration is promoting AI innovation for school kids. Fox's Jared Halpern has more from the White House.
9: Students ranging from elementary school to high school were awarded championships in the first ever presidential artificial intelligence challenge.
24: You saw AI's potential and created ideas that will shape America's future in many areas.
9: First Lady Melania Trump hosted the event here at the White House, urging students not to be reluctant to open new doors. Six teams were awarded top honors. More than 20,000 students from every U.S. state and territory took part in the inaugural challenge. At the White House, Jared Halpern, Fox News.
19: Billionaire Bill Gates will sit for an interview on Capitol Hill today. It's all part of a long-running investigation into the Epstein files. Fox's Tanya J. Peters Powers has the story.
25: Microsoft co-founder Bill Gates will take part in the closed-door interview by the House Oversight Committee, and it's the first time he has been called on to testify about his relationship with late sex offender Jeffrey Epstein. Recent reporting by the Wall Street Journal says that in 2014, Gates was warned to maintain a, quote, healthy distance from Epstein by Melanie Walker, a medical expert who previously worked for Gates but was friendly with Epstein. The Journal reports that Walker first met Epstein in the 90s through President Donald Trump at the Plaza Hotel in New York City. Gates has not been accused of wrongdoing in connection with Epstein, but had a years-long professional relationship with him. Tanya J. Powers, Fox News.
7: Police are investigating a large burning cross at a Chicago park. Fox's Gary Baumgarten reports.
26: The large wooden cross discovered in Grant Park near Lake Michigan. Firefighters quickly putting out the blaze. The burning cross conjuring up memories of Ku Klux Klan activities. And while cross burnings in the United States have historically been seen as symbols of hate, it's not yet known why the 6-foot cross was set on fire. Gary Baumgarten, Fox News.
19: Congress is taking up issues surrounding legislation on name, image, and likeness deals for college sports. Fox's Chad Pergram has more from the Speaker's Lobby.
4: I'm Chad Pergram with the Speaker's Lobby. There's yet a new proposal to try to end a congressional impasse over regulating NIL, or name, image, and likeness, in college sports. Senate Commerce Committee Chairman Ted Cruz and the ranking Democrat on the panel, Maria Cantwell of Washington, created a measure to change the landscape of college sports. The legislation would regulate payments to players, limit them to one free transfer over their careers, and create a Lane Kiffin rule. That refers to LSU football coach Lane Kiffin, and it would bar college coaches from switching schools until their season is done. This new bill contains two elements the NCAA supported, a limited antitrust exemption and a clause that would preempt much of the patchwork of state laws currently regulating NIL. Intercollegiate athletics have looked to Capitol Hill for guidance as it grapples with rising costs of paying players and an out-of-control transfer portal. The bill would rework the Sports Broadcasting Act to allow conferences to pool TV rights, but the SEC and Big Ten are not interested in that. With the Speaker's Lobby, Chad Pergram, Fox News.
7: 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Coming up, traffic and weather and John Tesh, Intelligence for Your Life, coming up on 7:40 KVOR.
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16: We've talked before about how dill pickle juice is packed with probiotics, the healthy bacteria that boost gut health and digestion. But research now shows another surprising benefit of dill pickle juice. It can help prevent cavities. This comes from the journal Frontiers in Microbiology. The study subjects were rats, which do have similar body chemistry to humans, and they were infected with a cavity-causing bacteria, and some were fed pickle juice. At the end of the study, the rats fed pickle juice, they had 30% fewer cavities because the probiotics in the juice helped eliminate the bacteria that caused tooth decay. The researchers say it doesn't mean you can do shots of pickle juice and skip brushing, but you could reduce your risk for cavities by adding a variety of pickled foods to your diet, including dill pickles, kimchi, and sauerkraut. I'm John Tesh with today's Intelligence for Your Life Minute.
7: You know, I can handle the pickles. And
19: yeah.
7: Not a big fan of sauerkraut or kimchi.
19: The kimchi, I'm not sure about. I'm Polish, so sauerkraut's a staple, you
7: okay.
19: know? And pickles, dill pickles go great with liverwurst, by the way.
7: Okay. Mm-hmm. You know what? This is odd, but if you ever have a night that you want to go out and party, having pickle juice with tequila is pretty good, too.
19: Really?
7: Mm-hmm.
19: Okay. I'll keep that in mind.
7: KVOR News Time, 6:47 from the Traffic Center. We've got growing volume on I-25 through Colorado Springs. You have heavier volume over off of Powers as you're traveling over by Fountain Boulevard. Also picking up Highway 24 near Meridian, and also Meridian itself busier over by Londonderry. That's traffic.
22: From the 11 Alert Team at KKTV, here's Southern Colorado's most accurate forecast on KVOR.
0: Clear skies already this morning, still lots of sunshine for the afternoon, very warm temperatures, highs in the lower 90s, very dry, and also breezy with gusts of over 30 miles per hour, means high fire danger. With the KKTV 11 Alert Weather, I'm meteorologist Kevin Bloomberg.
7: 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Currently it is 59 in Colorado Springs, 58 in Pueblo, it is 43 in Cripple Creek. 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
21: I'm Ryan Kaufman with sports on KVOR. Another wild one in the Stanley Cup final.
28: Theodore, look out. Turnover. Jarvis in front. A dangle. What a save! Carter Hart scissors out the right pad. It's loose in front. They score!
21: Sports USA on the call. The Hurricanes would add an empty netter to secure a 5-3 win over Vegas in Game 4 to even the series. Jordan Staal's first goal of the game gave Carolina a 3-1 lead in the first, but he had to come back and get that second one after the Golden Knights rallied to tie the game. Brandon Bussey made 18 saves, making his first career playoff start in place of Frederick Anderson, who is a healthy scratch. Avalanche captain Gabriel Landeskog has been awarded both the Bill Masterton Trophy and the Mark Messier NHL Leadership Award. The latter is given to the player who exemplifies great leadership qualities to his team on and off the ice, while the Masterton Trophy is awarded to the player that best exemplifies the qualities of perseverance, sportsmanship, and dedication to hockey. Landeskog played his first full season in 4 years after undergoing knee cartilage replacement surgery in 2023. He is the first player in NHL history to win both awards. Hunter Goodman broke his own Rockies record for home runs by a catcher before the All-Star break with his 18th as Colorado beat the Cubs 7-3. The organization's fourth-ranked prospect, Cole Carrig, made his MLB debut, going 1-for-3 with a triple. Same two teams tonight at 6:40. And the NBA has decided not to give Victor Wembanyama a flagrant foul for pushing Jalen Brunson to the floor during the first quarter of Game 3 of the NBA Finals. If they did, he would be one flagrant foul away from a one-game suspension. Game 4 between the Spurs and the Knicks tips off tonight at 6:30. I'll have more on these stories on Drive Time Sports today at 3. For now, I'm Ryan Kaufman, and that's sports on 740 KVOR.
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5: 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A major coffee seller is planning to lower prices next year. J.M. Smucker expects sales to decline as much as 4% when it reduces prices. Some of their brands include Folgers, Dunkin', and Café Bustelo. Arabica coffee futures are down about 45% from last year's record high. Checking on your money, technology shares are pulling stocks lower this morning. The focus today is on inflation. Later this morning, consumer price data for May will be released. Ahead of that, S&P futures are down 64 points, Dow futures falling 365. And more Americans are on the move. Existing home sales rising to the highest level since December. According to the National Association of Realtors, closings rose 3.2% last month, topping Wall Street expectations. The figures point to some thawing in the nation's home resale market. Although mortgage rates have risen recently to top 6.5%, they remain below levels a year ago. Courtney Donahoe, Bloomberg Radio.
6: KVOR News Time is now 6:57 from the traffic center. We're starting to see growing volume on I-25 through Colorado Springs, heavier volume up to Mesa Ridge, up to South Academy, and all the way up through to the MLK. Southbound I-25 heavier from Briargate down to Guard of the Gods. Power's backing up there at InterQuest, as well as at Dublin and near Fountain Boulevard in both directions. That's traffic.
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6: KVOR weather from the 11 Alert team at KKTV. It's going to be a sunny and hot day today. It'll be breezy. That'll be an elevated fire weather alert, so please be careful with flames. Today is high of 92, and then for your Thursday, it'll be mostly sunny, a lot cooler, high around 80. And then we jump right back up into the low 90s for Friday. Currently 59 in Colorado Springs, 58 in Pueblo, 48 in Lyman. KVOR news time is now 6:58.
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6: Good morning. It is 7 o'clock. I'm Sean Martinez along with Captain Dan in for Jim Arthur. Here's what's making news on this Wednesday, June 10th. A Southern Colorado man is charged with 6 counts of cruelty to animals following reports of malnourished horses on a property in Calhoun. The El Paso County Sheriff's Office received multiple reports about those malnourished horses on Bar 10 Road starting in February. Now, deputies responded to the property, spoke to the owner, Robert Bardwine, said he recently rescued those horses and was caring for them. Well, a veterinarian evaluated 9 horses. 6 had to be immediately medical intervention. The horses were taken to a large animal rescue.
2: A Fort Carson soldier is arrested for violating a court order.
7: A Fort Carson soldier accused of sexual assault against a child is now back in jail after courts say he violated a protection order. Marquez Parker was arrested in November after investigators say they discovered more than 7,000 photos and videos of sex abuse material at his home. Parker is now in jail on a $150,000 bond. According to court records, he was facing 14 counts of child sex assaults along with 28 counts of child sexual exploitation. He's due back in court next month. 11 News has reached out to Fort Carson for an update on his status.
2: That's Lindsay Boach, 11 News.
6: I-70's reopened in both directions after being closed Tuesday afternoon for a fire that sparked near Glenwood Springs. Fire crews were responding to that brush fire in rugged terrain off of westbound I-70 between the towns of Glenwood and Newcastle. So far, Paradise Fire has scorched about 10 acres. No containment has been announced.
2: 2 Pueblo teens were booked into Pueblo Youth Services after allegedly harassing a woman.
12: 2 teens are facing multiple charges tonight after police say they got a call about a woman being threatened by people with weapons. This happened at a business along 29th Street in Pueblo today. When officers got there, they say 2 17-year-old suspects pulled out shotguns. They say one fired a weapon near his own feet while being careless. Pueblo police say they took 2 shotguns and a handgun from that scene. Both teens were arrested.
2: KKTV 11's Adam Atchison.
6: The Colorado Springs Fire Department says a drone helped them locate a mountain biker who had crashed on Blodgett's open space. The mountain biker was approximately 1 to 1.5 miles up a trail when he crashed, suffering a potential leg fracture and was unable to move. Colorado Springs Fire credits the drone technology with significantly reducing the time it took to reach the patient, especially in challenging terrain. Drone operators hovered a few hundred feet above the injured individual, allowing the high-angle rescue crews on the ground to easily spot the biker's location. The rider was transported and treated at a local hospital.
2: Colorado Springs police are asking for the community's help in locating a missing woman who's without her daily medication. 30-year-old Vanessa Robinson was last seen Saturday, June 6th, leaving her home on Oak Ridge Lane near Constitution. Robinson did not have her medication with her, which she takes daily. Robinson is described as 5'3", 280 pounds, with dark brown curly hair and brown eyes. She was last seen wearing a black T-shirt and black sweatpants. Police believe Robinson is trying to make her way to Denver. If you see her or know of her location, you're asked to call the police.
6: People near Fort Carson should expect to hear increased noise around the Mountain Post's field artillery training. Soldiers from the 2nd Battalion, 12th Infantry Regiment, 2nd Striker Brigade Combat Team will be participating in live fire training through June 12th. Expect more noise and dust in the air throughout the day and night. The training is required to ensure that field artillery crews are within the standards of their training cycle. Anyone with noise complaints can contact Fort Carson Public Affairs Office. KVOR News Time is now 7:04. Coming up, we'll check your forecast and traffic from the Traffic Center here on 740 KVOR.
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6: Yay!
4: DJ, all right. So, Captain, what do you got this morning?
7: I want to start with this. I was looking through the Gazette Online this morning and ran across this great story from local legend and longtime friend Linda Navarro. It dealt with the Boy Scout Jamboree and Girl Scout Roundup, which took place in the late 50s and early 60s. For the Boy Scouts, it was honoring their 50th year of scouting in America with their 50th annual Jamboree. This was in 1960. It was on a 4-square-mile open section of open range and ranch just across from the Air Force Academy. Area military and planners built a temporary tent city for about 56,000 scouts. 56,000 scouts. So large and complete, it was called Colorado's fourth largest city. At the end of the Jamboree, more than 25,000 visitors were there for Parents' Day. The Gazette Telegraph reported at the time that the scouts cooked meals over charcoal fire, sometimes 16,000 campfires going at a time. There were more than 1,278,000 meals prepared during the Jamboree. This all took place right in the academy. You drive by the spot daily on I-25. A number of the celebrities who visited included President Dwight D. Eisenhower, actor James Arness, remember him in Name That Show.
4: It was Gunsmoke, wasn't it?
7: Very good, yeah. Roy Rogers, Lorne Greene, and Dan Blocker. What's that show?
4: Bonanza.
7: Very good. Even the Lennon sisters from the Lawrence Welk Show performed. Local Pikes Peak or Bust rodeo folks put on a full rodeo out there. The Jamboree was the second major scouting event in our area that year. Wow. The year before, 1959, more than 8,000 Girl Scouts had been near that same area for the Senior Scout Roundup. There's a weathered wooden sign. You can see it at the roundup spot just east, northbound I-25 near Itiquest Parkway.
4: Yeah.
7: This also lent its name to a few streets in the area, Jamboree and Explorer Drive.
4: Okay. And of course, the Air Force Academy. You can see it on the other side there. So
7: that's right. Well, this is all on Air Force property land. Many of those pine trees were planted through some of these events.
4: That's awesome.
7: If you want to read the full story, it's in the June 1st edition of the Gazette. Good job, Linda.
4: All right.
7: Serena Williams makes her return to professional tennis. The match marked Williams' first appearance in professional tennis since the 2022 U.S. Open. At the time, the 23-time Grand Slam singles champion said, "I'm evolving away from the sport." Well, she's considered coming back as a doubles player. They won their match the other day. She said she'd like more time to train before starting singles play again.
4: So she evolved back

0: this.
1: I guess so, yes.
0: Okay, or maybe the money was better.
1: Well, that's right, yeah. You know, but well, she's doing those commercials now for the shot, you know?
0: Yeah.
1: Okay, so she's not suffering, I'm sure. Do you remember her sister Venus was in town?
0: Yeah,
1: she was here for the, what was it, Breakfast of Champions. Mm-hmm. I got a chance to meet her and talk to her, a delightful young lady. Standing next to her, can I tell you, she is just a formidable young woman. We talk about this all the time. Flying cars are finally getting real-world trials across America.
0: Uh-oh.
1: But cities still have nowhere to land them.
0: Yeah.
1: The latest version on the take is the electric vertical takeoff and landing aircraft. There's an acronym.
0: A Harrier.
1: Something like that,
0: yeah.
1: But it's like a one- or two-seater, and it runs on batteries.
0: Okay.
1: I still have problems with props and people walking, you know, into them in a hurry. Mm-hmm. You know how people are on their phones and stuff.
0: Yeah.
1: And the next thing you know, no one wants that. We'll see how this evolves. A new biological clock could predict when you'll probably die.
0: Hmm.
1: Do we really want to know about that?
0: I don't want to know that.
1: Okay, let's move on then. Here are some of the things you should stop buying after turning 60. This was on the MSN website today. Tech gadgets and upgrades. I mean, this whole thing was ways to save money as you age to protect your little nest egg.
0: Mm-hmm.
1: I kind of took it in another way. Tech gadgets and upgrades. You don't need them because you won't know how to use them.
0: Good point.
1: Okay.
0: Find a local kid.
1: Yes.
0: Point you in the right direction.
1: Yes. Magazines and newspaper subscriptions. Well, you'll need readers, and you'll have to read the electronic version on a tech gadget and upgrade.
0: True.
1: Which it told you not to buy. Fancy kitchen gadgets. They say they'll just collect dust. You'll never use them. Gym memberships, why start now, right? Premium cable packages. Let's face it, you won't get most of these shows.
0: True.
1: That's just me. Trendy diet plans. Just eat a healthy, sensible diet. High-end beauty products. I say too late. Extended warranties. Let's face it, your appliances will outlive you.
0: That's a good point.
1: Bottled water. Just get one of those, you know, filtered water bucket things. Yeah. Luxury vehicles. Okay. Bulk groceries. Fast food. Just some of the 29 things to stop buying after 60.
0: You know what? That makes a lot of sense.
1: Yeah. So there you go. The notebook this morning on KVOR.
0: All right. Thank you, Captain Dan. Coming up, we've got traffic.
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0: We got growing volume on I-25. We got a couple of crashes in the final clearing stage. One is Highway 94 at Space Village. The other is northbound Mark Scheffel near Bradley Road. And power is packed in over by Fountain Boulevard and Mesa Ridge building again, heading to Gate 24 Carson. That's traffic.
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5: Clear skies already this morning. Still lots of sunshine for the afternoon. Very warm temperatures. Highs in the lower 90s. Very dry and also breezy with gusts of over 30 miles per hour. Means high fire danger. With the KKTV 11 Alert Weather, I'm meteorologist Kevin Bloomberg.
0: 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It is 58 in Pueblo, 60 in Denver. 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
7: Theodore, look out, turnover, Jarvis in front, a dangle, what a save! 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
6: Sports USA on the call, the Hurricanes would add an empty netter to secure a 5-3 win over Vegas in Game 4 to even the series. Jordan Staal's first goal of the game gave Carolina a 3-1 lead in the first, but he had to come back and get that second one after the Golden Knights rallied to tie the game. Brandon Bussey made 18 saves, making his first career playoff start in place of Frederick Anderson, who is a healthy scratch. Avalanche captain Gabriel Landeskog has been awarded both the Bill Masterton Trophy and the Mark Messier NHL Leadership Award. The latter is given to the player who exemplifies great leadership qualities to his team on and off the ice, while the Masterton Trophy is awarded to the player that best exemplifies the qualities of perseverance, sportsmanship, and dedication to hockey. Landeskog played his first full season in 4 years after undergoing knee cartilage replacement surgery in 2023. He is the first player in NHL history to win both awards. Hunter Goodman broke his own Rockies record for home runs by a catcher before the All-Star break with his 18th as Colorado beat the Cubs 7-3. The organization's fourth-ranked prospect, Cole Carrig, made his MLB debut, going 1-for-3 with a triple. Same two teams tonight at 6:40. And the NBA has decided not to give Victor Wembanyama a flagrant foul for pushing Jalen Brunson to the floor during the first quarter of Game 3 of the NBA Finals. If they did, he would be one flagrant foul away from a one-game suspension. Game 4 between the Spurs and the Knicks tips off tonight at 6:30. I'll have more on these stories on Drive Time Sports today at 3. For now, I'm Ryan Kaufman, and that's sports on 740 KVOR.
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8: 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A major coffee seller is planning to lower prices next year. J.M. Smucker expects sales to decline as much as 4% when it reduces prices. Some of their brands include Folgers, Dunkin', and Café Bustelo. Arabica coffee futures are down about 45% from last year's record high. Checking on your money, technology shares are pulling stocks lower this morning. The focus today is on inflation. Later this morning, consumer price data for May will be released. Ahead of that, S&P futures are down 64 points. Dow futures falling 365. And more Americans are on the move. Existing home sales rising to the highest level since December. According to the National Association of Realtors, closings rose 3.2% last month, topping Wall Street expectations. The figures point to some thawing in the nation's home resale market. Although mortgage rates have risen recently to top 6.5%, they remain below levels a year ago. Courtney Donahoe, Bloomberg Radio.
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0: KVOR news time is now 727 from the traffic center. We're starting to see heavier volume on I-25 through Colorado Springs. Final clearing of a couple of crashes. One is going to be westbound Highway 94 at Space Village. The other is northbound Mark Scheffel near Bradley Road. That's traffic.
17: This report...
0: KVOR weather from the 11 Alert Team at KKTV. It's going to be sunny, hot, and breezy today with elevated fire danger and a high of 92. Tonight, clear skies, low 58. And for Thursday, it'll be sunny, a lot cooler, high around 80. Currently, it is 61 in Colorado Springs, 63 in Pueblo, 64 in Denver. KVOR news time is now 728.
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0: Good morning. It is 7:30. I'm Sean Martinez along with Captain Dan in for Jim Arthur. Here's us making news on this Wednesday, June 10th. A Southern Colorado man is charged with six counts of cruelty to animals following reports of malnourished horses on a property in Callahan. El Paso County Sheriff's Office received multiple reports about those malnourished horses on Bar 10 Road starting in February. Deputies responding to the property spoke to the owner, Robert Bardwine, who said he had recently rescued those horses and was caring for them. Well, a veterinarian evaluated nine horses. Six of those required immediate medical intervention. The horses now are in the care of a large animal rescue.
1: A Fort Carson soldier arrested for violating a court order.
17: A Fort Carson soldier accused of sexual assault against a child is now back in jail after courts say he violated a protection order. Marquez Parker was arrested in November after investigators say they discovered more than 7,000 photos and videos of sex abuse material at his home. Parker is now in jail on a $150,000 bond. According to court records, he was facing 14 counts of child sex assaults, along with 28 counts of child sexual exploitation. He's due back in court next month. 11 News has reached out to Fort Carson for an update on his status.
1: Lindsay Boach, KKTV 11 News.
0: I-70s reopened in both directions after being closed Tuesday afternoon for a fire that sparked near Glenwood Springs. Fire crews were responding to that brush fire in rugged terrain off of westbound I-70 between the towns of Glenwood and Newcastle. Well, so far, the Paradise Fire has scorched about 10 acres. No containment has been announced in the cause of that fire.
1: Two Pueblo teens were booked into Pueblo Youth Services after allegedly harassing a woman.
18: Two teens are facing multiple charges tonight after police say they got a call about a woman being threatened by people with weapons. This happened at a business along 29th Street in Pueblo today. When officers got there, they say two 17-year-old suspects pulled out shotguns. They say one fired a weapon near his own feet while being careless. Pueblo police say they took two shotguns and a handgun from that scene. Both teens were arrested.
1: KKTV's 11's Adam Atchison.
0: Colorado Springs Fire Department says a drone helped them locate a mountain biker who had crashed at Blodgett Open Space. The mountain biker was approximately about a mile and a half up a trail when he crashed, suffering a potential leg fracture, and was able to move. The fire department credits the drone technology with significantly reducing the time it took to reach the patient, especially in challenging terrain. Drone operators hovered a few hundred feet above the injured individual, allowing for high-angle rescue crews on the ground to easily spot the biker's location. The rider was transported to a hospital and treated.
1: The Colorado Springs Police Department asking for the community's help in locating a missing woman who's without her daily medication. 30-year-old Vanessa Robinson was last seen Saturday, June 6, leaving her home on Oak Ridge Lane near Constitution Avenue. Robinson didn't take her medication with her, which she takes daily. Robinson is described as 5'3", 280 pounds, with dark brown curly hair and brown eyes. She was last seen wearing a black T-shirt, black sweatpants. Police believe Robinson is trying to make her way to Denver. If you see her or know of her location, you're asked to call police.
0: A passenger is in serious condition at a local hospital after a street racing incident or accident. Colorado Springs police officers were called to a single vehicle crash rollover at Voyager at Northgate around 11:54 Monday night. After the investigation, officers found evidence suggesting that the vehicle had been speeding during a street race. Police said the driver of the crashed vehicle, Arturo Delgado, was arrested and charged with vehicular assault. For reckless driving, that caused another person to suffer serious injuries.
1: People near Fort Carson should expect to hear increased noise around the mountain post for field artillery training. Soldiers with the 2nd Battalion, 12th Infantry Regiment, 2nd Striker Brigade Combat Team will be participating in live fire training through June 12th. Expect more noise and dust in the air throughout the day and night. The training's required to ensure that field artillery crews are within the standards of their training cycle. Anyone with noise complaints can call the Fort Carson Public Affairs Office.
0: KVOR News Time 7:34, coming up, traffic and weather here on 740 KVOR.
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0: KVOR News Time is now 7:37 from the Traffic Center. We've got crashes westbound Highway 94. This will be east of Space Village. Also an accident northbound Mark Sheffield near Bradley Road. That's a rollover. A newer crash northbound South Academy at Fountain Boulevard and a crash westbound InterQuest at New Life Drive. That's traffic.
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0: 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Sunny, hot, and breezy today. A high around 92. Tonight, clear, low 58. And for your Thursday, it'll be sunny, a lot cooler, high around 80. And we spike right back into the 90s for Friday and Saturday. Currently, it is 61 in Colorado Springs, 63 in Pueblo, 64 in Denver. KVOR News Time is now 7:38. U.S. allies and Iranian forces trading missile attacks overnight after the downing of an American military helicopter at the Strait of Hormuz. Fox's Trey Yinks has more from Tel Aviv.
5: New details about the downing of this U.S. Army Apache helicopter. President Trump tells Fox News that the Iranian drone lodged in between the two pilots in this helicopter. They were flying very low. And so these pilots were trying to take down the helicopter with the drone lodged into this gunship without it exploding. President Trump also talked about the U.S. strikes last night against Iranian radar systems and air defense sites. He said the Iranians had tried to rebuild during the ceasefire their defensive capabilities. President Trump told me that he is getting close to ordering new strikes.
0: President Trump has been claiming that a deal was just days away, although he's made that to claim multiple times over the past several months, only to have the talks break down.
1: A Texas jury found Carmelo Anthony guilty of murder after deliberating for 3 hours yesterday. He was arrested last year after stabbing 17-year-old Austin Medcalf to death after a dispute at a track meet. Fox's Christina Coleman has the latest.
7: Anthony's lawyers argued he stabbed Metcalf, who was on a rival team in self-defense, during a heated exchange at a competition, but the jury didn't buy that argument. Now, Anthony was emotional when the verdict was read. He was crying. He was hanging his head. There were lots of tears, and even though attorneys on both sides say this case had nothing to do with race, nothing at all, some fired-up folks outside of the courthouse disagreed. Anthony will be eligible for parole after serving half of his 35-year sentence.
1: Prosecutors are saying the stabbing was a sneak attack.
0: Billionaire Bill Gates will sit for an interview on Capitol Hill today as part of a long-running investigation into the Epstein files. Fox's Tanya J. Powers has the story.
11: Microsoft co-founder Bill Gates will take part in the closed-door interview by the House Oversight Committee, and it's the first time he has been called on to testify about his relationship with late sex offender Jeffrey Epstein. Recent reporting by the Wall Street Journal says that in 2014, Gates was warned to maintain a, quote, healthy distance from Epstein by Melanie Walker, a medical expert who previously worked for Gates but was friendly with Epstein. The journal reports that Walker first met Epstein in the 90s through President Donald Trump at the Plaza Hotel in New York City. Gates has not been accused of wrongdoing in connection with Epstein, but had a years-long professional relationship with him. Tanya J. Powers, Fox News.
1: A Marine man is facing charges after he was accused of holding a woman against her will, forcing her into a marriage, and hurting her in an alleged satanic attack. Fox's Yannick Gelosi reports.
21: Daniel Ouellette was arrested at an Olive Garden in New Hampshire Sunday after a mom called police worried about her daughter tracking her location to that parking lot. Police say when they got there, they saw cigarette burns on the woman's leg and found a satanic Bible, a sweatshirt, and a bag in his car. The woman later told officers he forced her to marry him against her will a few days earlier, claiming he wouldn't let her use her phone and told her he'd hurt her family if she left. Court documents say Ouellette made the woman drive him around with a gun pointed at her, saying a religious cult was following them and then sliced her hand for what he said was a satanic ritual. Ulla denied the allegations but has a past record of domestic violence and DUI. Gianna Gelosi, Fox News.
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24: It's June 10th, and this is your Fox Daily Snapshot. Today's Iced Tea Day. Recipes date back to the 1870s, but it wasn't until 1904 that, legend has it, the drink exploded in popularity during the 1904 World's Fair in St. Louis. Also on this day, imprisoned leader of the anti-apartheid movement, Nelson Mandela, sends a smuggled message from the horrific Robben Island prison in 1980, writing, "Unite, mobilize, fight on. Between the anvil of United Mass Action and the hammer of the armed struggle, we shall crush apartheid." In 1752, Benjamin Franklin flies a kite during a thunderstorm and collects ambient electrical charge in a Leyden jar, allowing him to show the connection between lightning and electricity. Keep dancing, oh mama. Dying on this day in 2004, at the age of 73, singer Ray Charles, blind since the age of 7.
0: KVOR News Time is now 7:42. Oh, man, Ray Charles was the best, wasn't he?
1: He was.
0: Yeah, coming up, we'll check traffic, weather, and we got a flashback pop quiz here on 7:40 KVOR.
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6: Did you know what Maxwell Smart and Pink Floyd's Roger Waters have in common?
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6: Well, back in the 60s and in the 2008 film, Maxwell Smart and Control were up against the evil organization Chaos.
29: Mission accomplished. Professor Dante rescued, Chaos destroyed.
6: And in 1987, Roger Waters used the same four letters as the centerpiece of his second solo album, Radio Chaos.
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6: If your answer was Chaos,
31: by George, you're right.
6: Then you got smart and passed today's pop quiz.
31: And loving.
6: Class dismissed.
0: 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Okay, DJ, how'd you do?
32: I guess vile.
0: Vile.
32: I couldn't remember the name of Chaos.
1: Yeah, I was thinking Thrush, but nobody wants that. Then I thought, well, maybe they both have a cone of silence, you know, for recording and stuff.
0: Mm-hmm. Air Force Troy said the organization was what he was guessing. And, of course, I raised my little sign here. And it's Chaos.
32: He wrote it down.
1: Wow, so, yeah, show off.
32: Yeah. So,
0: well, it's because I used to watch that show
1: Me
0: all the
1: too.
0: Time.
1: Me too. I loved it.
32: I did that too. Show. I just
1: And who
32: remember.
1: Was his sidekick? I loved her,
0: Agent
1: too.
0: Agent 99?
1: Yes. Oh.
0: Yeah. Yeah, so that was, I got that one correct.
1: Cheese Crush.
0: So it looks like, I got 2 points on that one. So we are continuing our, you know, flashback.
32: Domination?
0: Domination into chaos. Let's see how things are moving on the roadways this morning. We do have heavier volume on I-25. We do, looks like, have a crash now northbound I-25. This will be just south of Fillmore, backing things up now almost to Cimarron. We also have another accident. This is going to be northbound Union near Airport Road. Also a crash, westbound Highway 94 east of Space Village. Northbound Mark Sheffield near Bradley Road. That's a rollover. Northbound South Academy at Fountain. And westbound InterQuest at New Life Drive. That's traffic.
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4: Clear skies already this morning, still lots of sunshine for the afternoon, very warm temperatures, highs in the lower 90s, very dry, and also breezy with gusts of over 30 miles per hour means high fire danger. With the KKTV 11 Alert Weather, I'm meteorologist Kevin Bloomberg.
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15: I'm Ryan Kopf with sports on KVOR. Another wild one in the Stanley Cup final.
16: Theodore, look out. Turnover. Jarvis in front. A dangle. What a save. Carter Hart. Scissors out the right pad. It's loose in front. They score.
15: Sports USA on the call. The Hurricanes would add an empty netter to secure a 5-3 win over Vegas in Game 4 to even the series. Jordan Staal's first goal of the game gave Carolina a 3-1 lead in the first, but he had to come back and get that second one after the Golden Knights rallied to tie the game. Brandon Bussey made 18 saves, making his first career playoff start in place of Frederick Anderson, who is a healthy scratch. Avalanche captain Gabriel Landeskog has been awarded both the Bill Masterton Trophy and the Mark Messier NHL Leadership Award. The latter is given to the player who exemplifies great leadership qualities to his team on and off the ice, while the Masterton Trophy is awarded to the player that best exemplifies the qualities of perseverance, sportsmanship, and dedication to hockey. Landeskog played his first full season in 4 years after undergoing knee cartilage replacement surgery in 2023. He is the first player in NHL history to win both awards. Hunter Goodman broke his own Rockies record for home runs by a catcher before the All-Star break with his 18th as Colorado beat the Cubs 7-3. The organization's fourth-ranked prospect, Cole Carrig, made his MLB debut going 1-for-3 with a triple. Same two teams tonight at 6:40. And the NBA has decided not to give Victor Wembanyama a flagrant foul for pushing Jalen Brunson to the floor during the first quarter of Game 3 of the NBA Finals. If they did, he would be one flagrant foul away from a one-game suspension. Game 4 between the Spurs and the Knicks tips off tonight at 6:30. I'll have more on these stories on Drive Time Sports today at 3. For now, I'm Ryan Kaufman, and that's sports on 740 KVOR.
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20: Have you ever noticed that you mostly breathe through one nostril at a time? Even when you're not sick, even when your allergies aren't bothering you. The body actually switches the dominant nostril as frequently as every 2 hours while we're awake. That's according to Adam Taylor, an anatomy professor at Lancaster University in the UK. This alternating cycle is automatic. It's regulated subconsciously by the hypothalamus in the brain, he said. Your body does this to give each nostril a chance to rest and repair so they don't get too dried out, which could make it easier for pathogens and inflammation to cause damage. Now, Taylor also said, studies suggest the left nostril may be more dominant, and when the right nostril is dominant, the body is in a more alert or even stressed state. Who knew? Pretty fascinating stuff. I'm Dr. Sanjay Gupta, helping you live a better life.
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28: 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A major coffee seller is planning to lower prices next year. J.M. Smucker expects sales to decline as much as 4% when it reduces prices. Some of their brands include Folgers, Dunkin', and Café Bustelo. Arabica coffee futures are down about 45% from last year's record high. Checking on your money, technology shares are pulling stocks lower this morning. The focus today is on inflation. Later this morning, consumer price data for May will be released. Ahead of that, S&P futures are down 64 points. Dow futures falling 365. And more Americans are on the move. Existing home sales rising to the highest level since December. According to the National Association of Realtors, closings rose 3.2% last month, topping Wall Street expectations. The figures point to some thawing in the nation's home resale market. Although mortgage rates have risen recently to top 6.5%, they remain below levels a year ago. Courtney Donahoe, Bloomberg Radio.
0: 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From the traffic center, we have a laundry list of crashes. One is westbound Highway 94 east of Space Village, northbound Mark Sheffield near Bradley Road. That's a rollover. Northbound South Academy at Fountain Boulevard. Also westbound InterQuest at New Life. Northbound I-25, that's the big one there, approaching Fillmore. That's got traffic backed up past Fillmore. Also northbound Union near Airport Road and westbound Highway 24 at Highway 94. That's traffic.
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0: KVOR weather from the 11 Alert team at KKTV. Well, we're going to see sunny and hot conditions today, a high of 92. Clear tonight, low 58. Then for Thursday, sunny, cooler, high around 80. Currently in Colorado Springs, 67 degrees. It is 63 in Pueblo, 66 in Denver. 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Captain Dan, thank you for hanging out this morning.
1: Did you say 92 today?
0: 92 today. So make sure
1: I'll blow up the three-ring pool for the backyard. You guys are invited over.
0: All right.
1: Bring the beverages.
0: That's right. Make sure you drink lots of water and put some sunscreen on you today.
1: Yes.
0: All right. And coming up, we've got Dr. Sanjay Gupta, the news, and the Richard Randall Show on the way here on 740 KVOR.
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0: I'm Sean Martinez with your KVOR News Update. A Southern Colorado man is charged with six counts of cruelty to animals following reports of malnourished horses on a property in Calhoun. The El Paso County Sheriff's Office received multiple reports about those malnourished horses on Bar 10 Road starting in February. Deputies responding to the property spoke to the owner, Robert Bardwine, who said he had recently rescued the horses and was caring for them. A veterinarian evaluated nine horses. Six of those required immediate medical intervention. The horses were taken to a large animal rescue. Deputies charged Bardwine with six counts of cruelty to animals. A Fort Carson soldier is arrested for violating a court order.
13: A Fort Carson soldier accused of sexual assault against a child is now back in jail after courts say he violated a protection order. Marquez Parker was arrested in November after investigators say they discovered more than 7,000 photos and videos of sex abuse material at his home. Parker is now in jail on a $150,000 bond. According to court records, he was facing 14 counts of child sex assaults, along with 28 counts of child sexual exploitation. He's due back in court next month. 11 News has reached out to Fort Carson for an update on his status.
0: Lindsay Bosch with KKTV 11 News. I-70 is partially reopened in both directions after being closed Tuesday afternoon for a fire that sparked near Glenwood Springs. Fire crews are responding to a brush fire in rugged terrain off of westbound I-70 between the towns of Glenwood and Newcastle. So far, the Paradise Fire scorched about 10 acres. No containment has been announced or the cause of that fire. Two Pueblo teens were booked into the Pueblo County Youth Services Center after allegedly harassing a woman.
6: Two teens are facing multiple charges tonight after police say they got a call about a woman being threatened by people with weapons. This happened at a business along 29th Street in Pueblo today. When officers got there, they say two 17-year-old suspects pulled out shotguns. They say one fired a weapon near his own feet while being careless. Pueblo police say they took two shotguns and a handgun from that scene. Both teens were arrested.
0: KKTV's Adam Adjison. I'm Sean Martinez. For breaking news, keep it right here at the top and bottom of the hour on 740 KVOR.
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0: We have crashes westbound Highway 24 near Highway 94. Also crash northbound Union approaching Airport Road. A crash northbound I-25 approaching Fillmore. That one's got traffic backed up past Cimarron. An accident westbound Interquest at New Life Drive. Northbound South Academy at Fountain Boulevard. A rollover northbound Mark Shuffle near Bradley Road. And Highway 94 westbound a crash east of Space Village. I'm Sean Martinez. It's traffic.
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17: All right, I'm going to start out the show doing something I really do not like doing. And I'm not going to do it every day. I suppose if I were a Democrat or mainstream or liberal media, I could try to find something every day to bitch and moan about. But what's the point? I mean, first of all, Democrats don't hold themselves to any standards. They don't care if a guy's got an SS Nazi

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1: Was the spelling correct on that sign? Whatever. I'm not saying that people are wrong. I'm saying we latch on to all of that. And what do? We spend the primary season here. If anybody is paying attention to it, they're seeing every single flaw in a Republican. I don't mind that they see the flaws. What I mind is they drill down on it over and over and over again. And why do I mention all of this? Because I am going to say something critical of the president because he can do better, right? But I have no regrets about electing him. None. None whatsoever. And all of you who keep texting me and calling me, oh, President Trump's not keeping his promises, and he's not what I thought he was going to be. Well, he's not, okay? No foreign wars and a lot of other things been promised, and he's had a hard time delivering them. Do I believe he stood there and just lied about all this stuff, knowing damn well that he couldn't do anything? No. I think maybe he's got a pretty big ego, like some people I know, yourself and me, and really had false confidence that he could accomplish a lot of things that he could. And I think it's a lot harder, especially the second go round, than he actually imagined. And when it comes to Iran, it's a sticky wicket. I think that he's been suckered into something that we probably should not have gotten involved in so deeply. Do I believe that Iran, we just let them do whatever they want to do? Nope, I don't believe in that at all. Should we have helped Israel take care of sending in our B-2s, bunker busters, and take out all those facilities last summer? Absolutely. Should we go on back for a second bite at the apple with a much broader plan, a much bigger war, if you will? I got real doubts about that. But for what it's worth, how did we get there? I don't believe that President Trump was blackmailed with Epstein stuff. You better help us. We're going to put this out there. Yet again, if Trump was in any of the Epstein piles, they would have used it a long time ago, and they didn't. Talk to Julian Assange. She says, yeah, they went through all of the documents he had. There's nothing on Trump. There is nothing on Trump. So how could that happen then? I think it could happen because you've got an ally that says, look, our intelligence is telling us that despite what you did, we did last summer, they have still got nuclear capability far more than you thought, we thought, and Tulsi Gabbard and U.S. intelligence had. Is it possible that Mossad has got much better intelligence than the United States? Yeah, absolutely, especially in its backyard. How good is the intelligence? Well, they know pretty much where everybody is at any given day. They're at this location on the third floor. They're that good at doing all of that. Well, would that convert then to them having a much better idea of the nuclear capability of Iran? It sure as hell could. Is that a guarantee? It is not. So what if it's different? Well, the difference might be that if they wanted to be done with all of this once and for all, and I'm not talking about Israel, I'm talking about Benjamin Netanyahu. You could say that, yeah, well, I know that your intelligence says this, but our intelligence says this. Now, do I believe that would prompt President Trump to just take it on faith and go ahead and get us embroiled in this greater in-depth problem, war in the Middle East? No, I don't think so. But as a couple of retired CIA types have said, but what if Israel came to the United States and said, you know what, you don't have to believe our intelligence. We're here to tell you that we believe our intelligence, and we're going to do something about this. And if we have to do this alone, we'll take care of it. We'd like your help. We don't have B-2s. We don't have the technology. We don't have bunker busters and aircraft carriers and all of the rest. You know what we do have, and you know that we have nuclear devices. If we have to deal with this problem all by ourselves, we'll use nuclear devices. And our enemies don't have nuclear devices, unless you're, you know, counting that being Russia or China, but not in the Middle East, they don't. And that's exactly why we don't want Iran to have one of those. But it's your choice, Mr. President. You can help us out on this conventionally, or you can leave us to, you know, our own devices. And our own device, quite literally, is going to be a nuke. I've mentioned this a couple of times. If you listen to every second of every show, you've heard me outline that before. And why? Because I think it's very plausible. But the question is, if you were President Trump and that were the scenario, so what do you do? I'm going to roll the dice. Maybe you guys won't actually use a nuke on this. But if they aren't bluffing, if they aren't just trying to use it as leverage, and they

0: do it. Whole different story. So we have a helicopter, Apache helicopter, that's got two people in it, and it gets shot down, apparently by one of these cheap freaking drones. The drone came in right between the pilot and the co-pilot, the weapons person, because they fly, you know, back to back on these things. It looks like kind of like a Black Hawk, except that it's smaller and more maneuverable, etc. It gets hit and it goes down, and the pilot does a great job of crashing it in a fashion that both of them survive. And the thing goes up in flames as it's going down. I've seen some photographs and some video that might be it. I didn't repost it because I just wasn't sure. So they're in the water, and they get rescued by what? Well, by a drone. Hold on. Something flies in there? No. A drone on the water. A boat that is a drone, and they don't have to risk anybody else to go help our people. They can send that in and get them out. Exactly what they did. Apparently, that's the first time that we've done that. Apparently. Why do I believe there's a lot of things that the media is telling us the first time, and we've probably done it 20 times previously, but shh, we didn't tell everybody. So what would be the best person to be giving President Trump advice on how to handle Iran, but especially this helicopter getting shot down? Well, let me give you what another president would have said in a similar circumstance. This president was dealing with, he had his joint chiefs and the rest of his staff there, they're down in the situation room, and they've lost an airplane. And so the question is, well, what kind of response do we have? This is how that president handled it. And President Trump sent this out on Truth Social, I guess, to say, well, this is kind of where we're coming from. Should he have followed the lead of this president?
1: Scenario one, or Pericles one, to use his code name, sir.
2: What is the virtue of a proportional response?
1: I'm sorry?
2: What is the virtue of a proportional response? Why is it good? They hit an airplane, so we hit a transmitter, right? That's a proportional response.
1: Sir, in the case of Pericles...
2: They hit a barracks, we hit two transmitters.
1: That's roughly it, yes, sir.
2: This is what we do. I mean, this is what we do.
3: Yes, sir, it's what we do. It's what we've always done.
2: Well, if it's what we do, if it's what we've always done, don't they know we're going to do it?
3: Sir, if you turn your attention to Pericles 1...
2: I have turned my attention to Pericles 1. It's two ammo dumps, an abandoned railroad bridge, and a Syrian intelligence agency.
1: Those are four highly rated targets, sir.
2: But they know we're going to do that. They know we're going to do that. Those areas have been abandoned for 3 days now. We know that from the satellite, right? We have the intelligence.
3: Sir.
2: They did that, so we did this. It's the cost of doing business. It's been factored in, right?
3: Mr. President.
2: Am I right, or am I missing something here?
1: No, sir. You're right, sir.
2: Then I ask again, what is the virtue of a proportional response?
1: It isn't virtuous, Mr. President. It's... all there is, sir.
2: It is not all there is.
3: Sir, Admiral Fitzwalter.
1: Excuse me, Leo. Pardon me, Mr. President. Just what else is there?
2: The disproportional response. Let the word ring forth from this time and this place, gentlemen. You kill an American, any American, we don't come back with a proportional response. We come back with total disaster.
0: That was President Jed Bartlett. That is what President Donald Trump posted yesterday. Good idea, bad idea. You tell me. 719-715-0740.
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6: With earlier crashes, westbound Highway 94 east of Space Village, also northbound Mark Scheffel, a rollover near Bradley, a crash northbound South Academy at Fountain Boulevard, westbound InterQuest at New Life Drive, northbound I-25 approaching Fillmore, crash that's backing things up, northbound Union near Airport Road, and westbound Highway 24 at Highway 94. I'm Sean Martinez's traffic.
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18: Making sure your kids get enough sleep. It's one of the most important things you can do for them as a parent, and yet it's often overlooked. Not only does sleep in the early years set the stage for mental and physical health, it also creates the foundation for how one sleeps later in life. That's according to the National Sleep Foundation. Now, that organization recommends 14 to 17 hours a night for newborns, 12 to 15 for infants, 11 to 14 for toddlers, 10 to 13 for preschoolers, and 9 to 11 for school-aged children. When it's age appropriate, start by talking to your kids about why sleep is important. It helps their body grow, helps their brains learn, helps their mood stay steady. Don't underestimate the importance of a routine. You can even narrate what you're doing step by step to help them along the way. I'm Dr. Sanjay Gupta, helping you live a better life.
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19: Clear skies already this morning, still lots of sunshine for the afternoon, very warm temperatures, highs in the lower 90s, very dry, and also breezy with gusts of over 30 miles per hour, means high fire danger. With the KKTV 11 Alert Weather. I'm meteorologist Kevin Bloomberg.
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0: Richard Randall. I'm going to leave that question out there. That was Jed Bartlett. The television program was The West Wing. Credit to them for the video there. I actually got suckered into something one time. I did watch The West Wing for a little bit. It was a pretty good, it was a well done show, let's put it that way. Obviously did not agree with the politics at all. And however, I would have taken a Jed Bartlett character over Barack Obama and Joe Biden in the auto pen, whatever. Every single time. In part because of scenes like that. On the other hand, it's fiction. Do I think that it's okay for the president somehow to have used that as a guide? Absolutely. Is a disproportionate response appropriate? Absolutely. In fact, I can't find the exact episode, but there was an episode where Bartlett, President Bartlett, pretend, was saying that the Romans had this thing where if you're a Roman citizen, you could go all over the world, get on the Appian Way, go this way, go up to Hadrian's Wall in the UK, etc. And you knew that you were protected because everyone in the world knew that if you harmed a Roman citizen, there would be hell to pay. I actually mentioned that a couple of times on this show. I couldn't remember where it came from, and I didn't remember at all that it came from West Wing. So I just mentioned it, and then a couple of you were smart enough to start sending me texts and saying, so you watched the West Wing, did you? Apparently. I'm going to let this go. I just think that I wish the president didn't do things like this because he just, it's an unforced error. He opens himself up for more criticism. And look, some of the criticism that he gets, I don't mind. And I think there's still this naive little bit of me somehow back there that thinks if he didn't do some of these things, including having, you know, the big wrestling match, et cetera, if he didn't do some of these things, we'd be better off. And he actually make some, you know, traction in terms of gaining the approval of other people. I think I'm kind of wrong on that. I think it wouldn't matter. I mean, they're going to bash him over this. They're going to bash him over any single thing that they possibly can. But let's get down right to it. And that is, so here we are. We got a helicopter shot down. We have a disproportionate response. That's what he was saying. That's what we did. What do you think we ought to do now? Because almost everybody I talk to says, well, we don't need this to keep going on. Whether it's gas prices or anything else, you know what? This is going on too long. Who do I blame? Well, I would blame Iran. Guess what? I'd blame Iran. I would blame President Trump because he sends, unfortunately, inconsistent messages. And a couple of the people in Congress have noted this, and I try to be careful about how much I criticize this president. But he sends conflicting messages. One day, it's if you don't do this, there's going to be hell to pay. And then 2 days later, I don't know if he changes his mind. I don't know if he gets new intelligence. If somebody sits down with him and says, President Trump, that's a really bad idea. You probably shouldn't have said that on Air Force One, et cetera. Set all of that aside. What do you think should be done? You're the president. You want to just, you know, use a nuke and make the entire country of Iran into a glass parking lot or some damn thing like that? You want to just, nope, we're going to cut and run. Israel, you're on your own, which is almost what happened the other day, apparently. Israel is going to do something, and Trump said, nope, you do that kind of thing, and you're in this thing alone. I think he should have said that a long time ago. And I think if he had, we probably would not be in this position. You know what's unfortunate, though? And I want to mention this before news, because I don't want to bring it back afterward. But pay me to be honest with you. When I saw that we had a helicopter down, and I saw that Iran was saying, hold on, we didn't do that. That was a mistake, or that was not us. Is that conceivable that somebody in Iran would say that? Yes. And that they'd pass a polygraph? Yes. How's that? Because I don't think the people that Trump is talking to control every aspect of Iran and their military especially. But, you know, way back, in the depths of my mind, and I wish it wasn't there, but I think about the USS Pueblo and some other false flag attacks, and I'm thinking to myself, you know what? This better not be a false flag attack. Helicopter goes down in order for the United States to stay there and stay engaged. It's important that you understand my point is not that I believe that's what happened, because I don't believe that that is what happened. The problem is there's a credibility problem there. And if you ask the survivors of the USS Pueblo what they think, I don't know. I'll tell you what we'll do. There's a couple of them here in Colorado. I'll reach out to them and see what they would have to say. But the fact that I even have to wonder if this was a false flag attack, it really irritates the heck out of me. I'll tell you what else irritates the heck out of me. So you have a trial down there in Texas. You have a black kid stabs a white kid to death. It turns out that a black kid ends up justifiably getting convicted, 35 years in prison. But the black community has been defending this kid because he only killed a white person. And the money going into, you know, the funds that were going, they were looking for $1.6 million for the family and legal fees, et cetera. Even after he was convicted, donations kept coming in. It's okay if you kill a white person in America. It could be Irina Zaruska on a train. It could be this kid down there at an athletic event in Texas. I wish I didn't have to say stuff like that either. 719-715-0740.
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6: I'm Sean Martinez with your KVOR news update. A Southern Colorado man is charged with six counts of cruelty to animals following reports of malnourished horses on a property in Calhoun. The El Paso County Sheriff's Office received multiple reports about those malnourished horses on Bar 10 Road starting in February. Deputies responding to the property spoke to the owner, Robert Bardwine, who said he had recently rescued the horses and was caring for them. A veterinarian evaluated nine horses. Six of those required immediate medical intervention. The horses were taken to a large animal rescue. Deputies charged Bardwine with six counts of cruelty to animals. A Fort Carson soldier is arrested for violating a court order.
11: A Fort Carson soldier accused of sexual assault against a child is now back in jail after courts say he violated a protection order. Marquez Parker was arrested in November after investigators say they discovered more than 7,000 photos and videos of sex abuse material at his home. Parker is now in jail on a $150,000 bond. According to court records, he was facing 14 counts of child sex assaults, along with 28 counts of child sexual exploitation. He's due back in court next month. 11 News has reached out to Fort Carson for an update on his status.
6: Lindsay Bosch with KKTV 11 News. I-70 is partially reopened in both directions after being closed Tuesday afternoon for a fire that sparked near Glenwood Springs. Fire crews were responding to a brush fire in rugged terrain off of westbound I-70 between the towns of Glenwood and Newcastle. So far, the Paradise Fire scorched about 10 acres. No containment has been announced or the cause of that fire. Two Pueblo teens were booked into the Pueblo County Youth Services Center after allegedly harassing a woman.
20: Two teens are facing multiple charges tonight after police say they got a call about a woman being threatened by people with weapons. This happened at a business along 29th Street in Pueblo today. When officers got there, they say two 17-year-old suspects pulled out shotguns. They say one fired a weapon near his own feet while being careless. Pueblo police say they took two shotguns and a handgun from that scene. Both teens were arrested.
6: KKTV's Adam Adjison. I'm Sean Martinez. For breaking news, keep it right here at the top and bottom of the hour on 740 KVOR.
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6: We have that crash there, northbound I-25. This is approaching Fillmore, bagging things up. Also, other crashes, Highway 24 near Highway 94, northbound Union to Airport, also westbound Interquest at New Life Drive, northbound South Academy at Fountain Boulevard, Mark Scheffel at Bradley Road. That's a roll over there. I'm Sean Martinez. It's traffic.
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0: 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I mean, Zillow even valued the guy who started it, his own home, and they were off by millions of dollars. So I ought to tell you something. You want a realistic idea of what the home is worth. You come up with that. It goes into the contract. Barb guarantees that she's not only going to sell the house, but she'll sell it at minimum for that amount. And what? And if it doesn't happen, she makes up the difference to you. It's as simple as that. Barb is able to sell way faster than other agents are, and she can do that three times faster. She can do it because she's been doing this for more than 25 years, and she gets more money. This is probably going to be the biggest transaction, or one of them, in most people's lives, because for most people, I know at least, it's the home and a 401k. Those are the biggest investments. You don't want to leave any money on the table, but how could you do that? Well, on average, Barb gives 4% more than the average agent. For a $400,000 home, that's $16,000. How'd you like to go to a closing? You're there, everything happens, you get up, you start walking out, you turn around, and there's a stack of bills, $14,000 just sitting on the table there. You just left it behind because you didn't have Barb Schlinker. That's the difference. Give her a call, 719-301-3900, or barbhasthebuyers.com. What do you make of the UFO UAP thing that happened yesterday? Big press conference. And it was interesting because this morning I finally saw a photograph from behind the congressional delegation looking out at the journalist. There were a ton of journalists there, but you wouldn't know it based on the number of stories that are out there. Same, you know, outlets, News Nation and Fox and a couple of others were the ones who were primarily doing the reporting on this. All of the other ones, nope, didn't pay any attention to it at all. I did see this morning, and I don't like Hannity, but I did see Hannity going, well, you know, I believe there probably is something. You know what? You're an idiot. Probably is something out there. There is something out there, and the something out there has been here for a long, long time. And even, as always, you have this conversation with anybody, and they want to tell you, well, you know, UFOs, UAPs, everybody knows that they've been around for a long time. What's the big deal? even if you set that aside, the fact that our government, the deep state, the military, the intelligence agencies, the mainstream media could cover up all of this going back to 1947 at Roswell ought to tell you that when I say they're laughing at you because they get away with all kinds of things, they get away with all kinds of things. If they could get away with something that massive, you think that they wouldn't try to get away with using an auto pen because they helped a president in Biden get elected who's not competent? And they don't care. See, here's the thing. Democrats don't care. I guarantee you, if I brought in a bunch of Democrats, well, let's go to the conference room. We're going to have a panel here, a sample group. Raise your hands if you really care who was running the presidential administration for those 4 years. Nobody raised their hand. Oh, no, hold on a second here. So how many of you would have been okay with it, even if it was not Biden himself running it? Everybody raises their hands. How would that happen? Would you be okay if it was actually Barack Obama and his third term? Because he said he'd be willing to sit in the basement in his sweats and have an earpiece that just told whoever the president was what to do and what to say. Would you be okay? Yes, they all raised their hands. All right. How about this? What if we had Jill Biden was the person who was calling the shot? Everybody raises their hands. Okay. What if it was Hunter Biden calling the shots? Everybody raises their hands. You're getting my point here, and I'm not saying we need to become Democrats. I'm not saying that at all. I'm saying that they at least look at the bigger picture, and that is they have an agenda. They believe in it. They want it to happen. And instead of arguing among themselves all the time, they get together and they push forward with whatever the agenda is. I personally think that it was a combination of people like Susan Rice and Obama, Valerie Jarrett, et cetera, going through some of the people who had been part of the last Obama administration when Biden was the vice president. But they don't care. And yet here we are, every little thing we're all upset about. There's got to be a way that we just start setting some things aside for the sake of the nation and the people who are in the nation. And yet, I don't know. I don't know if that's possible. Let's get to this story. I hate this story. I love this story. No, I hate this story. Let's get this one out of the way. First of all, I saw some postings yesterday on Carmelo Anthony. There was actually a story, I think I saved it on my phone, explaining to people that Carmelo Anthony is not Carmelo Anthony. And so I saw one saying that Carmelo Anthony had been found guilty of murder. And I looked at it, and the spelling was the basketball player, right? Because the two Carmelo Anthonys, the murderer, I can call him that now, he's been convicted down there in Texas, has one spelling, and the basketball star has a different spelling. I reached out to Ryan Kaufman because I'm like, what do you make of this? Somebody just, you know, thinking that it's funny and it's a joke, or is somebody just that stupid? Because I have to say, I thought people might just be that stupid, but who knows? What I do know is that justice was served down there in Texas, and yet it typifies liberals and Democrats and black progressives and all of the rest. Well, the victim was black. It'd be a whole different story. But here the victim was white. The perpetrator was black, and therefore this kid's getting railroaded. Oh, my gosh. You know, this isn't fair. So he stabs a kid to death, and it's not fair? They had all kinds of, you know, they jumped him. He was outnumbered. He did this by most of the testimony. They told him to get it. It was the track thing, right? He's inside the tent. It's not his tent. He shouldn't be inside the tent. They told him to get out of the tent like 10, 15 times. And then you get into a confrontation and he brings a knife, kills this person. So let's go back to Fox News. I think they'll give a good recap of this. Christina Coleman's going to do it for us. Carmelo Anthony, that's Carmelo with a K, guilty of murder. They deliberated for 3 hours yesterday, arrested last year after stabbing 17-year-old Austin Metcalf to death after a dispute at a track meet. And again, that's Fox's Christina Coleman.
1: Anthony's lawyers argued he stabbed Metcalf, who was on a rival team in self-defense, during a heated exchange at a competition, but the jury didn't buy that argument. Now, Anthony was emotional when the verdict was read. He was crying. He was hanging his head. There were lots of tears. And even though attorneys on both sides say this case had nothing to do with race, nothing at all, some fired up folks outside of the courthouse disagreed. Anthony will be eligible for parole after serving half of his 35-year sentence.
0: So about those people who were all worked up out in the parking lot at the courthouse. Yeah, well, that didn't last very long. What do you mean by that? Well, in some places, probably even in Denver, I guess, but certainly Minneapolis, L.A., places like that, they'd let them just go on and on and on. And when people would see them on television or Facebook, on social media, Instagram, TikTok, live, whatever, now they go down there, and next thing you know, you got a big deal going on. But that didn't happen because the law enforcement down there, in conjunction with the court, said, no, get those people out of the parking lot. And that is, in fact, exactly what they did. Let's get text messages here as well. What did you make of Greg Lopez yesterday is one question. I want to remind you that we'll be hearing from Scott Bottoms on Thursday, Barb Kirkmeyer on Friday. And yes, there's an invitation that went out to Victor Marks and his campaign. I did post, I don't think I can play it on air, but I did post it on social media, a portion of John Oliver busting. It was represented to me that he was just busting on Victor Marks. And I saw a bunch of clips that was just Victor Marks, but he took time out to poke fun at Kirkmeyer and Scott Bottoms as well. Go to my social media. You'll see it there. Let's go to text messages and find out what you're thinking here. $200 million deficit in Denver, or the governor gave $1.6 billion to that equestrian center. Is there a gigantic golden balloon involved? I don't know. And do me a favor, because I think generally, I mean, I can tell that that equestrian center, and I've been there for the National Western. I love it. I mean, I love the National Western. I've been there actually for powwows, a bunch of different events. They were going to use it now more so for concerts and a lot of things other than just the National Western. The financing of it, I don't know, but I guess I haven't paid a lot of attention because it's more of a Denver story. But sometimes I forget. We've got people who are listening in Denver and Castle Rock, Lakewood, Omaha, all over the place. Shoot me just a quick description of what you are concerned the problem there is. Because I guess with all of the fraud that is out there when it comes to Democrats and throwing money around, I'm going to get in trouble for this one, David. If I need to, hire some goons to walk me out to the car. And I'm not talking about former military law enforcement. I want Scott Parker and a bunch of people like that to walk me out to the car after I say something like this. And it is, you know what? If we're going to waste money, if there's going to be fraud, I'd rather go to the National Western than it does to a bunch of Somali pretend daycare centers. I've got a list here, in fact. Let's take a break when we come back. This is my list. I compiled this last night and this morning. It's the things that separate Democrats from Republicans. And the main thing right up here, if you're watching, Democrats hate Trump and MAGA so deeply that they will. And then you fill in the blank. Well, they'll always side with the criminal, especially if the criminal is a violent criminal. Always side with the criminal, especially if that person is here illegally. They would prefer, you know, a pretend administration with an auto pen than they would any kind of a Republican, especially President Trump. Help me with that when we come back. 719-715-0740.
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6: Wrapping up crashes, northbound I-25 approaching Fillmore. Also northbound on Union near Airport Road, Highway 24 and Highway 94, and westbound Interquest at New Life Drive, and a crash South Academy at Fountain Boulevard. I'm Sean Martinez's traffic.
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19: Clear skies already this morning, still lots of sunshine for the afternoon, very warm temperatures, highs in the lower 90s, very dry, and also breezy with gusts of over 30 miles per hour, means high fire danger. For the KKTV 11 Alert Weather, I'm meteorologist Kevin Bloomberg.
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0: 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You'll see the projects that they've worked on. You'll see, you know, some of the materials that they work on and what they can do for you by way of repairs or remodeling a commercial or a residential property. They take care of insurance claims, et cetera. Thing I think is take a look at your home. You might be surprised to find out that you've been deferring maintenance and you didn't even realize it. Take a camera out, walk around, take some photographs, let it sit for a little bit, then put it on a screen and take a look at it. You'll have a different view of what your home looks like. Now, it may be great, or it may be kind of like mine where, wow, I didn't realize I'd let that go for a while. So I've had friends who had their roofs done by Krueger Brothers. I've had other people who have had their businesses taken care of. They do a lot of hail work and damage repair, and they're right here. They're not somebody's going to knock on you. If you had hail in your area, somebody knocks on the door and they have the little magnetic sign on the truck and they got a 719 area code. Don't buy into it. You want somebody who is here day after day, year after year, going all the way back to 2009, 719-358-7053, KruegerBrothers.com. Tell them that I sent you. Let's go back to text messages. Now, we didn't have time yesterday. By the time we got done talking with the guy who spent more than 35 years of his life researching Roswell, there wasn't a lot of time. I will tell you, I've followed this up for a long time. In fact, I've interviewed, before they passed away, several of the people that were eyewitnesses and were involved in Roswell, what happened there, and the cover-up. Mortician, radio person, rancher, the children of some of these people. As the author said, 30 deathbed confessions from people. When they can finally tell the truth about what happened. Something happened down there, but what we heard from the author was way more information than I've seen out there on all of this social media. So this is the way it works. If you just watch television for news, if you, I guess, just listen to particular radio programs or podcasts, if you only read a print edition of a paper there or whatever, you wouldn't even know this is going on. You wouldn't even know this is going on. I had somebody here, really, UFO, UAPs again, your show jumped the shark. So I want you to be prepared to apologize to me after they have the press conference and you see the photographs and the videotape and they acknowledge that there is a there. In part, you have to ask yourself this question. So why would all these people in the military, why would all of these people who've been involved in intelligence agencies who were actually very prominent in the defense administrations in Canada and Israel come forward and acknowledge all of this stuff? They stand to lose a lot, right? In fact, I think some people, some scientists are probably losing their lives because they were considered to be a risk. And yes, one of the things that'll open your eyes, you have to just understand that there are people, there are agencies, there are all kinds of things that do not value life. So to kill a scientist, that's not a big deal. I mean, to you and I, it is. Guy went missing, he's dead. This person in Colorado, well, he killed himself. He said, then why did he have, it's almost like the Epstein victims. Why would you shoot a video saying, oh, and I'm not suicidal, and if I end up dead someday, please no, I did not kill myself. I'll say that right now. If I end up dead sometime, and they say, well, Richard killed himself, that's not true. If it's ever going to be true and I say, well, you know, I've decided Claude Lemieux is a pretty good idea, I'll give somebody a heads up on it instead of letting other people decide they'd like to take you or me or anybody else out. Some of these people, I believe, are truly risking their lives on this thing. So let's go here. Not against victims because they consider criminals, drug addicts, poor, et cetera, victims. That comes from Don. He said, oh, I like this. He says, Democrats side with criminals. Against law enforcement, with unions, against corporations, with big government, against personal responsibility, with abortion, against religion, with socialism, against capitalism, with communal ownership, against private property rights, etc. That's a good start. I wish, Don, I could tell you, yeah, you got it. Everything is right there. There's nothing more to it. But there's a lot more to it. And maybe it's not they side with. Maybe the better list is actually what I started writing last night and this morning, and that is the things they don't care about. They don't care if millions, billions of dollars is fraudulent, if it's going to people that are going to vote for them, Somalis or people in California. They don't care if there is election fraud out there in California. You've got, well, Meet the Press says, but there's no evidence of that, Mr. President. I don't know. I'm looking last night at somebody on Skid Row who says somebody came down there every couple of weeks looking for people to sign ballots, $5 per ballot. I don't know. Sounds like fraud to me. Hour two, straight ahead.
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6: I'm Sean Martinez with your KVOR News Update. A Southern Colorado man is charged with 6 counts of cruelty to animals following reports of malnourished horses on a property in Calhoun. The El Paso County Sheriff's Office received multiple reports about those malnourished horses on Bar 10 Road starting in February. Deputies responding to the property spoke to the owner, Robert Bardwine, who said he had recently rescued the horses and was caring for them. A veterinarian evaluated 9 horses. 6 of those required immediate medical intervention. The horses were taken to a large animal rescue. Deputies charged Bardwine with 6 counts of cruelty to animals. A Fort Carson soldier is arrested for violating a court order.
1: A Fort Carson soldier accused of sexual assault against a child is now back in jail after courts say he violated a protection order. Marquez Parker was arrested in November after investigators say they discovered more than 7,000 photos and videos of sex abuse material at his home. Parker is now in jail on a $150,000 bond. According to court records, he was facing 14 counts of child sex assaults, along with 28 counts of child sexual exploitation. He's due back in court next month. 11 News has reached out to Fort Carson for an update on his status.
6: Lindsay Bosch with KKTV 11 News. I-70 is partially reopened in both directions after being closed Tuesday afternoon for a fire that sparked near Glenwood Springs. Fire crews are responding to a brush fire in rugged terrain off of westbound I-70 between the towns of Glenwood and Newcastle. So far, the Paradise Fire scorched about 10 acres. No containment has been announced or the cause of that fire. Two Pueblo teens were booked into the Pueblo County Youth Services Center after allegedly harassing a woman.
4: Two teens are facing multiple charges tonight after police say they got a call about a woman being threatened by people with weapons. This happened at a business along 29th Street in Pueblo today. When officers got there, they say two 17-year-old suspects pulled out shotguns. They say one fired a weapon near his own feet while being careless. Pueblo police say they took 2 shotguns and a handgun from that scene. Both teens were arrested.
6: KKTV's Adam Adjison. I'm Sean Martinez. For breaking news, keep it right here at the top and bottom of the hour on 740 KVOR.
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0: So I've learned to be humble, and I'm serious. I don't know if it comes across, but you get a little bit older, you go through a little bit more life itself, or God, or the people that are around you have a tendency, I believe, to humble you a little bit. But it doesn't change the regard, the very high regard, that you hold some of your friends, your listeners and acquaintances and good, decent people in your life. It doesn't change you, I wouldn't say bragging, but showcasing them a little bit. So from time to time, you hear me make reference to a guy, Big Stan, and say Hillside area from Colorado Springs. And every year, he goes usually with his family, and it goes back for a while. We'll find out here in a second, to an Indian reservation. Native American reservation, and he does good work there. So, Stan, you're calling in. You're on the res right now. Give us just a couple of minutes of an overview. How long have you been doing this, Stan? Why do you do it, and what do you do, and what's it like up there on the res as opposed to being here in Colorado Springs, Denver, et cetera? Welcome aboard, Big Stan.
22: Well, thank you. I'm up here with the Eastern Shoshones and the Northern Arapaho on the Wind River Reservation. You know, the government put both of those nations on one reservation for only one reason, Richard. They would wipe each other out. But see, that didn't happen. So that's why you got to watch what the government's doing. You know, I'm on a nation within a nation. You know, it's like a third world country, Richard. You know, you're in America, but you get on this reservation up here at Wind River, and you got, you know, plastic on the roofs with tires holding the plastic on the roof. You got cars in the yards and washing machines and all this stuff. So we come up here and we try to mitigate some of that. We help out, passing out clothes, you know, distributing food, you know, and we do things like that. We're finishing up their recreation center here, my church. And so that's what we're doing up here. If you want to help out, look at what the government's doing. Government doesn't do things well. You know, it's the church and family that need to be doing stuff like this, not the government.
0: You know, I've probably been to, well, and it's a point well taken. I mean, I've probably been to a dozen, and some of them up there. I've been to Wind River, but you go up to Rosebud and Pine Ridge and the Big Res down in Arizona, New Mexico, et cetera, and it is third world. I think unless people go there, you have no idea. You think it's like a Tony Hillerman novel or something like that. But talk to me about this, if you would, Stan, because I've tried to use this as an example. If you think having the government look out for you and provide you with everything is a good idea, go back 100 years until some of these Native American tribes were being put onto reservations, and the Great White Father is going to take care of you. Good idea, bad idea, Stan?
22: It's a bad idea because, you know, man is going to fail you. And the thing about it is, do they really care about you? Do they really care about your family, the kids, you know, what they provide? And I tell you, you know, they turn their back on you. And the thing about it is that the Native Americans really appreciate us up here, no matter what anybody says. I know they don't trust as much as they used to, but they really appreciate us coming up here and doing some things that the government can't provide or won't provide.
0: So
22: that's the big thing.
0: Well, it is. And, you know, it's kind of interesting because Democrats say they care so much. And every now and then they'll send a Democrat vice president or president to go out to a reservation, drive on, drive off, take a couple of, it's a photo op as far as they're concerned. I believe forever it's been out of sight, out of mind. But I think there is a little bit of recognition coming. There's a big famous movie, Wind River, that a lot of people may have seen. And actually, I just found out today when we got ready to talk to you, they're going to do a sequel to that. It's a great movie. I would recommend it. But there are problems on the reservation that go beyond housing. And I don't want to, because it sounds like I'm bashing Native Americans, and I'm not. But there are problems with drugs, with gangs, with alcohol, with domestic violence. And part of that is that, you know, well, tell these people to go out and get a job and work hard and pull the... Hey, how many jobs are out there waiting for people to work at them, Stan, if you would?
22: It's not many. There's a factory out here, but it's not.

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1: Time that you go up there, or whether it's a matter of going up with the church or donating things, how can some of the other listeners help, Stan?
2: There's an organization called Foundations for Nations. Foundation for Nations. They're right on the reservation. They have a church facility here, and that's where you want to start. Go look them up, Google them, Foundations for Nations, and then go from there. And then you can figure out whatever you want to go, you know, do from that point. But that's where you want to start.
1: I want to let you
2: actually on the reservation.
1: I want to let you get back to work there. But I want to say I'm so proud to know you, to call you friend. But I do have one question before I let you go. How long you been doing this, and what put this in your heart, Stan?
2: So this is my fifth year. I came up 1 year, just on a, you know, God sent me up here. Came up here 1 year and saw the need, and just started action. Just started getting it together, you know. So that's where it starts at. It just was something that, and I'm a people person, Richard. You already know that, but that's where it starts at. You got to love people and the downtrodden and people that can use the help. That's where I'm at, Richard.
1: You are such a good man. I am proud to know you and call you a friend. I'll let you get back to work. It's a good thing that he is such a nice, kind person, because there have been times where, you know, people said, well, Richard, but if you had to go into a dark alley and you couldn't go armed, you had to just go in there with some people, who would some of these first person that comes to my mind is, you know, people like Oz and Tig and Stan. I'll see if I can post a photograph of Stan and I. I mean, when I say big Stan, and I'm not small. I mean, I'm, you know, not tall either, just a little bit under 6 foot. But this guy looks like, you know, he played in the NFL for a long time, et cetera. Let's get this in before we take a break here. Text message is 719-715-0740. This one says, it comes from Don. I said, well, that's not the whole list, Don. He goes, yeah, unfortunately, and exactly, Doc. That's why my list ended with et cetera, not time for a full list. And so what is the list? Well, the list is the things that Democrats are in favor of or will tolerate that make no sense at all. They will tolerate absolute stone cold racism. They'll tolerate crime. Well, because the person who stabbed that Irina down there, Zaruska, well, he was black. He's kind of the victim in this thing, isn't he? I mean, we don't want to put up a big mural of her sitting on the train anywhere in New England and remember her. We should be putting up big murals of George Floyd, etc. I can't say it's exactly, but maybe we ought to ponder this in the time we have left. Would it be fair to say, if you wanted to figure out your moral compass, the nation's moral compass, what we ought to do under a lot of different circumstances, we just say, okay, what would Democrats do? And then we do the opposite. So if Democrats are going to tolerate somebody like this guy up there in Maine and hugely tolerate that, and we're complaining about some of the people that we've got. I mean, Collins, Murkowski. I mean, I'm not big fans of them, but as always, you know, some of these people are in districts that they're liable to lose. But could you imagine Republicans ever having just trash like the Democrats have running for offices or holding offices? And the answer is no. So I'm glad that we hold ourselves to a higher standard. But we're not perfect, and I wish we didn't hold ourselves to perfection. What do you think Democrats should side with, corporations or people? Well, I guess there is it always going to be one or the other? Because I can tell you what, I think you're talking unions here a little bit. So proud to say that I was a union iron worker for a couple of years. And I was proud of the people I was in the union with and what they did for me, what we did for the union and the wages and the benefits we got. And one of the guys reminded, hey, college boy, you know, you say you're just going to be here for a while. You don't need to join the union. But you know you're getting paid this much with all these benefits because the rest of us went out on strike for 7 months 2 years ago. And this is a guy, Shorty. I mean, reminds me of Stan. He's a big guy, comes up to me, you want to join the union? I'm like, no, you know, I think I'm good. I'm good here. And you know what was cool? He explained what I just said to me. I think he was prepared to intimidate and lean on me a little bit if he needed to. But once he explained that, I understood it. So here's the thing. Do you have to only side with a corporation or

0: is people or unions. You know, what I've said for a long time, and I believe this, and that is if you're going to have a business or a corporation and you don't want to have problems with unions, well, you know what? You treat your workers fair. You take care of them. You don't abuse them. You don't take advantage of them. You give them their slice of the pie, as it were. You give them an investment in the business, as it were. You do all those things. You'll never have to worry about a union. There'll always be some agitator who wants to come along. Oh, we need to have a union for this or for that. They're not mutually exclusive, right? Let's go. Unfortunately, and exactly, Doc, that's why it ended with et cetera. I got that one here. All right. Good morning, Richard. Scott here. Of all the gubernatorial candidates, in all honesty, I think we'll fill in the blank on that when we come back. I do want to tell you real quickly about Magnum Shooting Center. 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Back after this.
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13: Making sure your kids get enough sleep. It's one of the most important things you can do for them as a parent, and yet it's often overlooked. Not only does sleep in the early years set the stage for mental and physical health, it also creates the foundation for how one sleeps later in life. That's according to the National Sleep Foundation. Now, that organization recommends 14 to 17 hours a night for newborns, 12 to 15 for infants, 11 to 14 for toddlers, 10 to 13 for preschoolers, and 9 to 11 for school-aged children. When it's age appropriate, start by talking to your kids about why sleep is important. 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Don't underestimate the importance of a routine. You can even narrate what you're doing step by step to help them along the way. I'm Dr. Sanjay Gupta, helping you live a better life.
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15: Clear skies already this morning, still lots of sunshine for the afternoon, very warm temperatures, highs in the lower 90s, very dry, and also breezy with gusts of over 30 miles per hour means high fire danger. With the KKTV 11 Alert Weather, I'm meteorologist Kevin Bloomberg.
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0: 740 KVOR 719-715-0740. Reminder that you'll be hearing tomorrow from Scott Bottoms. On Friday, you'll be hearing from Barb Kirkmeyer. I'm trying to make sure I don't get confused here. Barb Kirkmeyer will be on Friday. Invitation is out, of course, to Victor Marks. It's been out there for a while. I'm not all that optimistic that it'll happen, but there is no, folks, there is no shortage of information out there on any of these people, especially Victor Marks. And there are going to be some people who look at it and say, that's my guy. There are going to be other people who look at it and go, what is wrong with that guy? And all points in between. This does talk about Greg Lopez. It came in from Scott. It says, of all the gubernatorial candidates, in all honesty, I think Greg Lopez is the most qualified and would make the best governor. But unfortunately, because Colorado pretty much has a rigged voting system, that will probably not happen. Like I said yesterday, I think we're going to get stuck with Bennett. And I'm concerned about that. You know, and I told Greg this, so I don't think I'm betraying a trust, because I'd endorsed him when he ran for governor the last time. I don't regret doing that either, all right? But he was very disappointed. And because I think he thought he was going to come out of the primary. I did too, quite honestly. But sometimes, you know, I get blinders on because I lock into a candidate or a person and, you know, I believe so much. And I think you're actually seeing a lot of that with all of the candidates, whether it's Marks or Kirkmeyer or Bottoms or Lopez, et cetera. But we were done with it, and he was, you know, trying to just pick my brain a little bit about, you know, Richard, what the hell just happened? Okay. David, again, why do I just insult people or whatever day after day here? But I told him what I considered to be the truth at the time. And that is, you aligned yourself with the whole top line thing and Dave Williams and Vicky Tompkins and that whole thing. And I know that, you know, I line up in terms of policy and votes and principles and stuff with the majority of those people, too. That's not the issue, though. But the fact is, you aligned with them, and I don't think it helped your campaign. In fact, I think it hurt your campaign. Now, I do want to be clear about this, because there's a couple of people online who just keep, there's so much stuff online. I'm tempted whether I should read some of these things that are going on about the Republican Party now and changes with leadership, et cetera. I don't know if I want to give voice to that kind of thing. But there was a person who was saying, well, Greg Lopez, you have to understand that he is angry that he lost. And he lost as a Republican, and so he hates Republicans, and he wants to get revenge. Well, that must be then what? Just establishment. Read between the lines, I think there. It must be establishment Republicans. I can tell you this. If that's true, I've never heard it from him at all. Not once. Not ever. Not at all. And so this idea that somehow he wants to get revenge or screw over the Republican Party by being a third party candidate, in fact, kind of the Ross Perot or the Dan Mays of this situation, and cost Republicans a chance, and it is only a chance, of prevailing in a statewide race, I don't think that's true. I think you want the truth? The truth is, I believe that Greg Lopez absolutely believes that he can win. I ask all of these candidates, you hear me ask them over and over and over again. So tell me what your pathway to winning the general election is. If I had David pull all the interviews and you went back and you listened to all of them, you know what you'd find? You'd find none of them, including Greg Lopez, would give you the definitive way that that would happen. Because I'm not sure that they're confident that that does happen. And because the specifics would be, all right, so I'm Greg Lopez. I can expect to get maybe this percentage of Democrats, maybe. This percentage of unaffiliated, and he's right. They're the biggest chunk of people in the state. But does that mean they're just not affiliated at all? No, I think most of them probably do lean to the left because they moved here for pot and all the other stuff. Is he going to take votes from Republicans? Yeah, probably. And so what do you do about all of that? Well, if you tell me this many people, this percentage here, here, and here, and that question goes to all of these folks, and I never get specifics, and that concerns me. That concerns me. I'll say that as well. Let's keep going. Let's keep going. Text messages here as well. A little bit longer, but I'll take it. I don't think there will be a midterm election. Hold on. What? Donald J. Trump is setting the stage to have a reason to stay in power. He could possibly suggest that a nation within a nation should be established, with those who follow him will form a nation within a nation funded by Donald J. Trump and his billionaire cohorts, a nation within a nation. Years ago in the Black African community flowed the loss of nation time. The area was to be in Arizona. This idea petered out when it was discussed that the area could become a target for racist and bigots jealous of the inevitable success of the Black African American state, a nation within a nation. Dredd, I'd never heard that before. So I'm glad you bring it to the table, and I know about that. I can tell, and I can't speak to whether that would have been viable at all or not, or whether it would have been a guarantee of success to the point where people would be jealous. You know, I'll tell you what, you want the truth? I'll give you the truth. You know what? It depends on what African Americans you would take to put in within your nation, within a nation. Now I really get in trouble when people call me a racist. If you took the very best of the Black communities, the hardest working, the smartest, the best values, the people that you're going to see in churches with great values on Sundays, and not the people who are out there who have come from a fatherless home and their family is a gang and drugs and violence and all of the rest. Depends on who you got. But that would be equally true if I said, oh, well, all of a sudden we're going to go over here and we're going to have a little white nation or a Hispanic nation or anything else. It depends on who the people are. But I will tell you this. People like Steve Bannon keep mouthing off about, well, there's a way for Trump to run for another term. I want you to remember, folks, as much as Steve Bannon's been helping Tina Peters, etc., he shivved President Trump, and President Trump is no fan of Steve Bannon, period. Therefore, I'm no fan of Steve Bannon, period. And Steve Bannon may get clicks or views or whatever by trying to say, well, there's a way he can do this, but I don't think President Trump is listening to him. But we've heard President Trump kind of hint about another term. Do you know what getting trolled means? I mean, there are some times when I wish he wouldn't do it because it just sometimes causes more problems than others. But, man, when you have people who hate him as badly as they do, it's the easiest troll in the world to just throw something out there. And they take the bait every time. He's ladling chum out there in the media. And all of the Trump haters, they're going to the chum every dang time. Short break for news.
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18: I'm Sean Martinez with your KVOR news update. A Southern Colorado man is charged with 6 counts of cruelty to animals following reports of malnourished horses on a property in Calhoun. The El Paso County Sheriff's Office received multiple reports about those malnourished horses on Bar 10 Road starting in February. Deputies responding to the property spoke to the owner, Robert Bardwine, who said he had recently rescued the horses and was caring for them. A veterinarian evaluated 9 horses. 6 of those required immediate medical intervention. The horses were taken to a large animal rescue. Deputies charged Bardwine with 6 counts of cruelty to animals. A Fort Carson soldier is arrested for violating a court order.
19: A Fort Carson soldier accused of sexual assault against a child is now back in jail after courts say he violated a protection order. Marquez Parker was arrested in November after investigators say they discovered more than 7,000 photos and videos of sex abuse material at his home. Parker is now in jail on a $150,000 bond. According to court records, he was facing 14 counts of child sex assaults, along with 28 counts of child sexual exploitation. He's due back in court next month. 11 News has reached out to Fort Carson for an update on his status.
18: Lindsay Bosch with KKTV 11 News. I-70 is partially reopened in both directions after being closed Tuesday afternoon for a fire that sparked near Glenwood Springs. Fire crews are responding to a brush fire in rugged terrain off of westbound I-70 between the towns of Glenwood and Newcastle. So far, the Paradise Fire scorched about 10 acres. No containment has been announced or the cause of that fire. Two Pueblo teens were booked into the Pueblo County Youth Services Center after allegedly harassing a woman.
20: Two teens are facing multiple charges tonight after police say they got a call about a woman being threatened by people with weapons. This happened at a business along 29th Street in Pueblo today. When officers got there, they say two 17-year-old suspects pulled out shotguns. They say one fired a weapon near his own feet while being careless. Pueblo police say they took 2 shotguns and a handgun from that scene. Both teens were arrested.
18: KKTV's Adam Adjison. I'm Sean Martinez. For breaking news, keep it right here at the top and bottom of the hour on 740 KVOR.
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1: 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How many homes have you sold? Well, down the road, I could say, well, I've been doing it for 5 years. But how many homes have you sold? Five. I've sold like one per year. You know that Barb sells hundreds per year, and she's been doing it for more than 25 years. And then she sells for more and quicker, and she guarantees it in writing. That's the difference. Give her a call, 719-301-3900, or barbhasthebuyers.com. Tell her that I sent you. If you ever, as if there's a lack of drama in your life, and I'm going to do this. I don't know what day I'm going to do it, but I'm going to do it partly because it's interesting, and partly because it may give some insight. I'm not even sure. But if you get onto social media and you just look at the comments that people are putting out there about Barb Kirkmeyer, about Greg Lopez, about Scott Bottoms, about Victor Marks, it's all over the place. And it's that way on TikTok. It's that way on X. It's that way on Facebook and, you know, Instagram and all of them. And I don't assume that everybody is on the platforms I am. And in fact, most people don't want to be on TikTok. And I understand I am because I see a value in doing that. No, I don't like the Chinese having my information. But then again, I don't like the deep state having each and every bit of my information either. This one, I'm going to have to do a little bit of research on because I think the person is just completely wrong on this, right? Pathetic here means how little Louis Bonaparte was an individual responsible for the outcome of 1848 to 1851. Marx was doing the opposite of Victor Hugo, who wrote Les Mis and was writing about Bonaparte after Waterloo, etc., who enlarged upon Louis Bonaparte by portraying him as a scheming villain and a tyrant. Did that help you? David's looking at me. He's got this look on his face. I'm like, did that help you decide who you should be voting for here? No. How about this one, though? This is why Scott Bottoms is going to be the next governor. He's the only non-pedophile serving in office in the entire state. He's also not a rhino like Victor Marks and Margaret Kirkmeyer. Democrats have no chance here after what they've done to our home. Can't wait for the executive orders. You know what? Anything's possible. And I'll leave it at that. Anything's possible. I'm going to leave it at that. I'm not going to be in a situation where I start attacking Republicans. And if you're wondering why I haven't endorsed somebody or why I don't come on here every day and bash a particular candidate or not, that's why. I'm not going to be part of bashing Republicans and damaging them and the brand, because one of these people is going to be in the general election. And I still tell you, and it doesn't matter which one of these people, any one of those three people would be better than any Democrat. But wouldn't you just stay at home based on principle? The more people who stay at home based on principle, the easier it is for Democrats to win. No, I wouldn't stay at home based on principle. And that is part of what my point has been here today. And that is, I don't want pedophiles. I don't want criminals. I don't want rapists. I don't want any of that stuff. But some of the other things that people are complaining about, yes, that maybe was not a true representation. No, you know what? That was probably puffing is what we used to call it in law, or exaggerating something, stretching the truth, trying to make yourself look bigger and better than you really are. Yep, I don't like any of that stuff, but I would take that over a Democrat each and every day. This one. Do you think that it's presidential Trump to troll people who disagree with him? Shouldn't we leave the trolling to men who can live in their mother's basements? But I'll just say this, and again, I have to say it so often, but I'm not going to spend my time finding each and everything to complain about President Trump, because I'm glad that he's our president. And I didn't see all these texts I'm getting from you here. I didn't see any of those when it was purportedly Joe Biden or it was Barack Obama or any of the rest. And then I'll just tell you how Trump deranged you and other people are. Because you lose perspective is one of those things. This one, a nation within a nation is balkanization, and that is not good, and that is correct. I'd never, the guy's name is Dredd. I'd never heard of that thing, but there's a lot of things I don't know. And that's one of the strengths of the show is people tell me about that. But a nation within a nation, that is, in fact, balkanization. And that is not good for America. Have you ever thought of something like that? Oh, yes, I have. And what would that be? Would that be giving Colorado and Arizona and New Mexico back to the rightful owners? And that would be the Mexicans? Well, up until they lost a war with us, I guess they shouldn't have messed around with Texas and the United States of America. And to the winners go the spoils. And I'm personally very grateful that I live in the United States of America. Could you imagine? And this is no slight. I guess it is a slight. But could you imagine if we lived here in Colorado? We already have problems with a lot of people who come here illegally from Mexico, Central and South America. Could you imagine if we were just part of that whole thing? We're part of Mexico. So would we have heads hanging off of the overpasses and the viaducts here because you had all the cartels cut off the heads of the police department there in Manitou Springs or something? Would that be better? It wouldn't be better. There is a thing, though. So there, from time to time, I keep thinking, and not probably in the past 20 years, but when I was a little bit younger, I would think, well, maybe what we could do is we could take all the bad people in the United States, all of the criminals, all of, just we have a definition of what it means to be a good American and a definition as to a bad American. And yes, sometimes a bad person can be rehabilitated, but guess what can't be? If you're a pedophile or a rapist or something like that, I doubt that you can be, you can be rehabilitated. And I don't want to pay for you $70,000 year after year after year, whatever. But maybe we take four or five states. The very worst states. How do you find out what the worst states are? Well, you have to be smart about it. I mean, we're talking about a Wind River Reservation, Native Americans. The United States had a bad policy of, all right, we need to move these dang Cherokee. Let's take them, put them out there somewhere in the West. Give them that Oklahoma thing over there. Wait, there's oil. No, yeah, move them somewhere else. But hold on, there is gold up there. No, we don't want them to be there. There's something godforsaken down there in Arizona or something. There's uranium there. Anytime you put a reservation somewhere and it turned out there was any merit to it, they find you have to move again and again and again. Balkanization, just it's not a good idea. But if we were to take the worst of the worst in this country and use the model that I just gave you, the United States did, and that is find the very worst parts of the United States and take all the criminals, it's like some movie or something, Escaping New York or something like that, put all these people down there, you put up big walls, they can't get out, they can do whatever the hell they want to. And am I going to lose sleep because this pedophile got killed by that pedophile or this gangbanger killed that person? I'm not saying I am. I try to be Christ-like. I don't do a very good job at it because I just, I've said before, pedophiles, you want to bring back firing squads? I'm on board. This one. This goes back to what we were talking about yesterday a little bit. I can back up the Vatican connection that aided Nazis who escaped to South America. Argentina was the big destination for Nazis, as there was already a large German enclave there. 100% true so far. The Catholic officials who aided Nazis' escape include Bishop Alois Huddle and the priest in the Krunoslav Dragovanic. I know I'm mispronouncing it. I recognize the name. As far as I know, neither the church or any government ever held them accountable. That comes from Brett. Nope. I mean, nobody wants to talk about it, but it's a lot of things that people don't believe or don't get talked about. It's not that there's a shortage of evidence there. When I was in high school, there was a book that came out and it was called The Bormann Brotherhood. And it was about Bormann getting to South America and people like Joseph Mengele, etc. And they would get out of Germany, work their way down over the Brenner Pass and get down into Italy. And the Red Cross and the Vatican helped many of them get on ships and go. It's a regular passenger ship, right? And go down to Buenos Aires or some of the other places. And now all of a sudden, they're in Argentina. In particular, there's a place called Bariloche. It's up near the mountains on the far western part of Argentina, right up against Chile there, Patagonia. You would go there, and the architecture, you would just think you're in Bavaria. And if you go back in time, you have all these photographs. Oh, here's a big rally. What are those? Swastikas and Nazi flags. It was a big deal down there. So, Brett, on the money, 100%. Short break, back after this.
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14: Clear skies already this morning. Still lots of sunshine for the afternoon. Very warm temperatures. Highs in the lower 90s. Very dry and also breezy with gusts of over 30 miles per hour. Means high fire danger. With the KKTV 11 Alert Weather, I'm meteorologist Kevin Bloomberg.
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1: 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And now here you are after all this time, Home Remodelers of the Year, the awards, etc. Go to crewbrothers.com. You can take a look at all of that. Here's what I suggest. If you're thinking about having some remodeling done, some repairs done, maybe even having additional building built as well, right? They're the people to talk with. And I suggest give them a call, go to the website, set up a time, work it out so you can go to be with them. They can come to be with you, whatever. And you sit down and it's like, okay, so how about this? And they can walk you through. Is that possible? Is that a good idea? Are there alternatives? Let's talk about the cost. We got some payment options here. Look, whether it's having your parents, your in-laws come to live with you, I mention that frequently because that is a big deal. Almost 20% of households have now got in-laws or parents that are living with them. And some homes, it's not a big deal. Other homes, never designed for that. And I had that when I was growing up. We had our grandmother with us. That home was never designed for that. You can make it work, but you can make it work a lot better if you've got people like Crew Brothers helping you out. 719-358-7053. Give them a call and tell them that I sent you. Okay, text messages here. And again, I guess I should say this because I was telling David in the break here. I'm on X, and I'm looking through. There is so much, and a lot of it's national stuff. I mean, if you thought the only national attention that the race here in Colorado was going to get was just Candace Owens interviewing Victor Marks, you would be wrong on that. You got Matt Gaetz over here. I mean, yeah, national influencers and people on social media and all of the rest. And then you have comedians, John Oliver, like I said the other day. But if you think he was only poking fun at Victor Marks, that was a primary target, but he got some jabs in at Kirkmeyer and at Scott Bottoms as well. But it does seem like there is a lot of attention being focused here in Colorado and by mainstream media all over the place on Victor Marks. You know what that tells me? And also, if you go and you take a look at the debate up there with Kyle Clark, et cetera, the main target appeared to be Victor Marks. Was that a deserving target? Was it just he merited the most attention? Perhaps. Is that the case? Or was it, nope, that is probably the person we need to dirty up the most or see if we can find the chinks in the armor, because that more than likely is going to be the person who is running in the general. So you can't start bashing these people too early. And that is why I said, go back and look at that debate. Much of what Kyle Clark, and you know what they're trying to do is we're going to get this soundbite, get this response, and Democrats can now use that in all of their campaign advertising as they go to the general election. So, reminder again, tomorrow we'll have Scott Bottoms with us. And then on Friday, we'll have Barb Kirkmeyer with us. If you missed and you're wondering about Greg Lopez, he was on yesterday. And as for Victor Marx, there's been a standing invitation out there for a long time. I'm tempted, and I don't think I'm going to do this, but, well, you know what? Hang on here a second. Let me see if I can. I hadn't planned on doing this, but there was something that I did see. And it actually, I was complimenting Rebecca Laverne's J6 Praying Grandma last night about her son, because her son just gave a really, really, you know, a great statement, I thought, on Facebook. And, you know, we know that she and he are supporting Scott Bottoms, right? But it's not about that. I'll just give you the beginning of it, and then I'll post it so you can look at it. It says here, I disagree with Rick's endorsement of Victor Marx. That doesn't mean that Rick, and that Rick is not me. That doesn't mean Rick is a bad person or that I'm right or he's wrong. Politics is a nasty game. Everyone thinks they know the truth. Everyone wants to have the newest and the latest dirt on the candidate they disagree with the most. What I post about a candidate is opinion, observation, and my viewpoint from my worldview. What I think means nothing in the grand scheme of things. What matters the most is what you think based on your observation, your opinion, and your viewpoint based on your worldview. All I ask is that each individual does their own research, asks their own objective questions, and forms their own opinion. And it goes from there a little bit longer, but he spoke for me, I think, there as well. And it's one of those things where, yes, there have been times when Jeff Crank had his voter's guide, and he does not have one here now, but when he had his voter's guide, I loved it because Jeff was the expert on local politics, state politics, El Paso County, Colorado Springs, on and on and on. Yes, I had people on my show. I had interviews. I had guests. There were people that I knew, but not at all like Jeff Crank did. And so I relied on him. But not 100%. And I think probably Greg Lopez would be a good example of that. I don't think that I supported any other top line people, but I did Greg Lopez. I'm fairly certain that Jeff was probably at that point supporting Heidi Gunnall. I'd have to go back and take a look. But no, I wouldn't expect any of us to be in lockstep with each other. And so if I had each person listening to me now, and I may do this one day, just shoot me who you would prefer to have as governor, as attorney general, as senator, etc. I think there would be a lot of commonality there. The commonality would be there probably wouldn't be very many Democrats on that list, right? But there would be people who would say, I can't believe you're saying this. That's an establishment woman. That woman is a rhino. Oh, no, this person over here is an extreme. I mean, we've got problems in this party. And, you know, a lot of people thought, well, we're going to have new leadership up there. I saw some things last night on social media, Facebook in particular, and I was tempted to repost or read some of them. And I'm like, I don't know if I want to, as they say, give oxygen to some of this vitriol. And why would that be? You're afraid of it? I'm not afraid of it. You know what? It's not going to help us at all. Almost everything I look at, whether it's the show or whether it's in life or what I'm putting on social media, the one question, and I don't ask myself this question, but I know it's in the back of my mind every time, and that is this or this person or this position, this dialogue, this conversation, moving us closer to winning elections? Because this state is screwed because Republicans stopped winning elections. And was it because the Democrats were so great? No. Is partly because of pot and stuff, but the main reason is we fought each other and not the Democrats. See you back here tomorrow.
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18: I'm Sean Martinez with your KVOR news update. A Southern Colorado man is charged with 6 counts of cruelty to animals following reports of malnourished horses on a property in Calhoun. The El Paso County Sheriff's Office received multiple reports about those malnourished horses on Bar 10 Road starting in February. Deputies responding to the property spoke to the owner, Robert Bardwine, who said he had recently rescued the horses and was caring for them. A veterinarian evaluated 9 horses. 6 of those required immediate medical intervention. The horses were taken to a large animal rescue. Deputies charged Bardwine with 6 counts of cruelty to animals. A Fort Carson soldier is arrested for violating a court order.
19: A Fort Carson soldier accused of sexual assault against a child is now back in jail after courts say he violated a protection order. Marquez Parker was arrested in November after investigators say they discovered more than 7,000 photos and videos of sex abuse material at his home. Parker is now in jail on a $150,000 bond. According to court records, he was facing 14 counts of child sex assaults, along with 28 counts of child sexual exploitation. He's due back in court next month. 11 News has reached out to Fort Carson for an update on his status.
18: Lindsay Bosch with KKTV 11 News. I-70 is partially reopened in both directions after being closed Tuesday afternoon for a fire that sparked near Glenwood Springs. Fire crews were responding to a brush fire in rugged terrain off of westbound I-70 between the towns of Glenwood and Newcastle. So far, the Paradise Fire scorched about 10 acres. No containment has been announced or the cause of that fire. Two Pueblo teens were booked into the Pueblo County Youth Services Center after allegedly harassing a woman.
20: Two teens are facing multiple charges tonight after police say they got a call about a woman being threatened by people with weapons. This happened at a business along 29th Street in Pueblo today. When officers got there, they say two 17-year-old suspects pulled out shotguns. They say one fired a weapon near his own feet while being careless. Pueblo police say they took 2 shotguns and a handgun from that scene. Both teens were arrested.
18: KKTV's Adam Adjison. I'm Sean Martinez. For breaking news, keep it right here at the top and bottom of the hour on 740 KVOR.
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1: You posted this morning about Iran. You said that they've taken too long to get to a deal. I want to make sure I quote you correctly. You said that now they will have to pay the price. Yeah. What did you mean by that specifically?
2: Well, we're going to be attacking them very hard.
1: You're resuming bombing?
2: We are. Based on the helicopter, I guess we have the right to do that. You know, they shot down a very

0: One thing we have to do now, we had just hit the highest stock market in history, highest 401ks in history. Everything was going well, and I said, I hate to do this to you guys, but Iran's going to have a nuclear weapon very soon. We have to go and attack. So we hit them with the B-2 bombers, which took a lot of courage. It was totally successful. We buried it, very hard to get. But now we had to make the second move. And I said, you know, the bad part is the stock market will go down by a lot based on predictions of experts, like 25%. And it was worth it. To me, it was worth it not to have a nuclear weapon. And the other thing is that oil would go to $250 a barrel. It's at 85. And
1: the market keeps on hitting record highs, by the way. It's not, it didn't drop by 25%.
0: Which is pretty amazing. And here's the key. We just hit today another stock market high. 74, in my short time here, 74 days we hit stock market all-time historical highs. Nobody can believe it. The Dow, the S&P. S&P was at 7,000, they said, in 4 years, maybe 5 years. It will never hit it during the term. It was too much. I hit it in my first year. I hit on the Dow, it was 50,000 was an impossible number. They said 5-6 years out, you'd hit. Well, I hit it in my first year. And now I get everyone in the room and say, congratulations, but now I'm going to take it down a little bit because we cannot let Iran have a nuclear weapon. And they all agreed with me, Todd, you remember. Everybody agreed. And we took a little journey down to Iran. We first stopped off at Venezuela, by the way. And we have paid for that war many, many times over. And we have great relationships with the people of Venezuela. We get along with them great. It was a great success. It was a one-day war. It was really, to be exact, 48 minutes of fury. And it was over. And Venezuela's doing great. Relationships with the people are great. It's become a happy country, believe it or not. I mean,
1: it should have gone with 47 minutes. I would fudge it by a minute. Because 47 seems like the theme of the year, doesn't it? You got Trump 47, 47 years of Iran's nonsense, 47 minutes in Venezuela. I'm feeling the 47 thing. We got a lot more to get to all ahead on this Vince Show.
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23: 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The Vince Show.
1: All right, good question coming in. Tony wants to ask it. He's in Silver Springs, Maryland. Tony, you're on The Vince Show. Hello, sir.
24: Hi, Vince. Thanks for taking my call. I just have a basic question.
1: Yeah, go for it.
24: And this is not a gotcha question by any means. It's a genuine, I don't know the answer.
1: Cool. I like gotcha questions, by the way. You can ask me a gotcha question, too.
24: All right. Well, President Trump has said numerous times, oh, they have no military. We've taken out their Navy, their Air Force, their missile launchers, and everything. Yet still somehow, it wasn't that long ago, just a short time ago, where we heard Iran attacked Israel with all these missiles.
1: Yep.
24: If we are doing what we're doing, how is it that they're able to impactfully still put up a fight in the way that they're doing? I don't know. So that's a question.
1: I love it. It's a great question and a very legitimate question because clearly they still have kinetic capabilities that are causing trouble in the region. The answer to that is the United States believes that they have diminished the stockpile of missiles that Iran had at the start of all of this down to just 20% of what it once had. It's a huge decline from the massive reserves of missiles they once had, but they still have a bunch of missiles. Their production capacity, Tony, is virtually non-existent, though. There was a period in which the U.S. believed that Iran was capable of producing something like 100 ballistic missiles a month. They now project that they're down to between 0 and 5 in any given month. So a massive improvement there as far as we're concerned. And then the other piece of this is, how are they able to cause trouble in the Strait of Hormuz? Well, the same way that you've seen insurgent groups, terror operations in places like Afghanistan and Iraq without sophisticated weaponry, causing a bunch of chaos with small arms fire and IEDs through the years. If you get a determined group of terrorists using small vehicles in order to cause mayhem when you have payloads that are worth hundreds of millions of dollars looking to transit the Strait of Hormuz, you can virtually shut down shipping traffic in many cases. You get a small boat running out there throwing mines down, and such that you may lose $100 million in cargo just by trying to transit the strait. Yeah, that can shut down the shipping traffic very quick, and it doesn't involve an immense amount of expense on the part of the Iranians to do it. A lot of lunacy, yes, but not a lot of expense. So the answer to your question is, even as we destroy the major components of their military, which we have, we've sunk their navy, we've destroyed their air force, they continue to have weaponry, they continue to have means by which they can cause a whole bunch of trouble in the region, and the IRGC continues to do that. That's just the truth. So even if, I've said it before, you know, if we pulled up stakes today and we said, all right, that's it for now, there's nothing else we're going to do in the region, Iran has been set back dramatically from where they were even before all of this began, way back, decades back, in so many measures, including with the development of their military and their ballistic missile program, and especially that nuclear program, which is buried at this moment deep underground. And those have all been meaningful victories. But it's not good enough for the president. He wants it all. He wants a real deal, which is why he's still locked in. He's still maintaining the pace here. And he's saying, you know what? You take a shot like that with this little crappy drone, you throw in an Apache helicopter, fine. We're going to start blasting you back into compliance. And I'm still offering you, I'm still holding out that hand for a deal, but you're making it very difficult. And when it gets difficult, when you make it difficult, we're going to hurt you, which is what the president promised today. He said big, big strikes expected today. And yet there he is, still saying, come on, Iran, make that deal. Not an Obama deal, a Trump deal. So much better. More ahead on The Vince Show.
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4: I'm Sean Martinez with your KVOR news update. A Southern Colorado man is charged with 6 counts of cruelty to animals following reports of malnourished horses on a property in Calhoun. The El Paso County Sheriff's Office received multiple reports about those malnourished horses on Bard 10 Road starting in February. Deputies responding to the property spoke to the owner, Robert Bardwine, who said he had recently rescued the horses and was caring for them. A veterinarian evaluated 9 horses. 6 of those required immediate medical intervention. The horses were taken to a large animal rescue. Deputies charged Bardwine with 6 counts of cruelty to animals. A Fort Carson soldier is arrested for violating a court order.
5: A Fort Carson soldier accused of sexual assault against a child is now back in jail after courts say he violated a protection order. Marquez Parker was arrested in November after investigators say they discovered more than 7,000 photos and videos of sex abuse material at his home. Parker is now in jail on a $150,000 bond. According to court records, he was facing 14 counts of child sex assaults, along with 28 counts of child sexual exploitation. He's due back in court next month. 11 News has reached out to Fort Carson for an update on his status.
4: Lindsay Bosch with KKTV 11 News. I-70 is partially reopened in both directions after being closed Tuesday afternoon for a fire that sparked near Glenwood Springs. Fire crews were responding to a brush fire in rugged terrain off of westbound I-70 between the towns of Glenwood and Newcastle. So far, the Paradise Fire scorched about 10 acres. No containment has been announced or the cause of that fire. Two Pueblo teens were booked into the Pueblo County Youth Services Center after allegedly harassing a woman.
2: Two teens are facing multiple charges tonight after police say they got a call about a woman being threatened by people with weapons. This happened at a business along 29th Street in Pueblo today. When officers got there, they say two 17-year-old suspects pulled out shotguns. They say one fired a weapon near his own feet while being careless. Pueblo police say they took two shotguns and a handgun from that scene. Both teens were arrested.
4: KKTV's Adam Adgerson. I'm Sean Martinez. For breaking news, keep it right here at the top and bottom of the hour on 740 KVOR.
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14: Clear skies already this morning, still lots of sunshine for the afternoon, very warm temperatures, highs in the lower 90s, very dry, and also breezy with gusts of over 30 miles per hour means high fire danger. With the KKTV 11 Alert Weather, I'm meteorologist Kevin Bloomberg.
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0: with anger and rage and nonsense. And that's why these lefties live in a world that's just not real. I mean, Brandon Johnson, the ridiculous mayor of Chicago, just came out with this thing that ICE agents are being trained to shoot to kill. I mean, and you wonder why significant portions of liberal voters out there believe the police are randomly hunting down unarmed black men to kill them. Why do they believe that? Because they hear it from losers like Brandon Johnson. They live in, you know, this like bizarro world Superman where everything's upside down and reality just kicks them in the nads and they don't know what to do. So they respond with rage every time.
1: 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Bongino, Dan, keep up the great work. 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
0: Thanks, Vince. 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
7: A better life with Dr. Sanjay Gupta.
8: If you are struggling with substance abuse, alcohol, pills, whatever it may be, first of all, it's nothing to be ashamed of. We know addiction is a brain disease, and we also know getting into recovery can be tough. Also, in case this helps, I want to tell you about a new study out of Harvard School of Public Health, which found that spiritual belief, the idea of a steady religious practice, had a protective effect from addiction. Experts we talked to told us there were probably a few reasons why this might be the case. Number one, excessive drug and alcohol use would not be the norm in a religious community, and people want to fit in. Two, a belief in a higher power provides people with hope and solace, great foils for addiction. And three, and I think there's some merit to this, regular attendance in a faith community also provides connection. Just like in AA, camaraderie and social support is often what you need. I'm Dr. Sanjay Gupta, helping you live a better life.
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0: your front row seat to the most important conversations of the day. 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
1: We've got a lot more on the program today, including the head of Act Blue is testifying before Congress today. This is one of the big money making outfits on the left, and they've been taking all sorts of cash from overseas, lots of federal money flowing in, which is completely illegal. And their leader today keeps pleading the fifth, including Jim. I see there's a clip here. Apparently, at one point she was asked her name, and she pled the fifth. 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
1: Yeah, here's Congressman Barry Loudermilk asking the Act Blue CEO today, Regina Wallace Jones. She's got a lot of names. What her name actually is? Can we get some clarity on that name? And she pleads the fifth.
3: I do have a series of questions for you, but I want to make sure I'm respectful. Is it Miss Jones or Miss Wallace Jones?
4: On the advice of counsel, I respectfully decline to answer the question pursuant to my Fifth Amendment rights under the Constitution.
3: Okay. Wow. Okay. Didn't expect expect that one. But I think I see where this is going.
1: Oh, she's in deep kimchi. She's not doing well. You better plead the fifth to everything. Everything? Literally everything. What if they ask me my name? Yeah, well, let's go with that, too. Don't win any risks here. It is amazing, isn't it? These lefties. Jim, I think we're over the target again. I think we're well over the target. You know, Act Blue has been notified for years that, hey, you've got massive problems with your payment structure. Like, they were taking all these, like, gift cards and things international donors were able to give tons of money through this, like, really obviously and easily exploitable system. And as a result, Act Blue is in a world of hurt right now. And deservedly so. It's so long overdue. Act Blue employees keep taking the fifth. This is not the first time this has happened. They've been taking the fifth when asked about foreign fraud and whistleblower retaliation at that Democrat donation platform. That was back in April of this year. Now their leader's doing it. The multiple committees have all been investigating fraud by Act Blue and the potential for foreign interference in our elections. These same lefties, what have they told us for years? Oh, Russia interfered to steal the 2016 election, that foreign interference is responsible for President Trump's victories. Not your votes. No, foreign interference is the reason President Trump wins anything. When it turns out, once again, this too is an act of projection, where the left is relying on foreign contributions to power their political engine in the absence of actual American support. House investigators have found that ActBlue, the left's leading online fundraising platform, weakened its fraud prevention standards ahead of the 2024 election, even as the company knew about significant attempted fraud on the platform. ActBlue has been accepting illegal foreign donations en masse. House investigators have found ActBlue tried to cover this up by misleading and withholding documents from Congress. It didn't work. The committees have been deposing ActBlue employees like crazy, asking them hundreds of questions. They're not answering. They're invoking their Fifth Amendment rights, including the questions like, what is your name? What is your quest? What is your favorite color? More ahead on The Vince Show.
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7: I'm Sean Martinez with your KVOR news update. A Southern Colorado man is charged with six counts of cruelty to animals following reports of malnourished horses on a property in Calhoun. The El Paso County Sheriff's Office received multiple reports about those malnourished horses on Bar 10 Road starting in February. Deputies responding to the property spoke to the owner, Robert Bardwine, who said he had recently rescued the horses and was caring for them. A veterinarian evaluated nine horses. Six of those required immediate medical intervention. The horses were taken to a large animal rescue. Deputies charged Bardwine with six counts of cruelty to animals. A Fort Carson soldier is arrested for violating a court order.
8: A Fort Carson soldier accused of sexual assault against a child is now back in jail after courts say he violated a protection order. Marquez Parker was arrested in November after investigators say they discovered more than 7,000 photos and videos of sex abuse material at his home. Parker is now in jail on a $150,000 bond. According to court records, he was facing 14 counts of child sex assaults, along with 28 counts of child sexual exploitation. He's due back in court next month. 11 News has reached out to Fort Carson for an update on his status.
7: Lindsay Bosch with KKTV 11 News. I-70 is partially reopened in both directions after being closed Tuesday afternoon for a fire that sparked near Glenwood Springs. Fire crews are responding to a brush fire in rugged terrain off of westbound I-70 between the towns of Glenwood and Newcastle. So far, the Paradise Fire scorched about 10 acres. No containment has been announced or the cause of that fire. Two Pueblo teens were booked into the Pueblo County Youth Services Center after allegedly harassing a woman.
9: Two teens are facing multiple charges tonight after police say they got a call about a woman being threatened by people with weapons. This happened at a business along 29th Street in Pueblo today. When officers got there, they say two 17-year-old suspects pulled out shotguns. They say one fired a weapon near his own feet while being careless. Pueblo police say they took two shotguns and a handgun from that scene. Both teens were arrested.
7: KKTV's Adam Adjison. I'm Sean Martinez. For breaking news, keep it right here at the top and bottom of the hour on 740 KVOR.
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1: Yeah, it's been rough for Axe Blue. This really, really powerful money-making operation on the left that's responsible for many, many billions of dollars flowing into the coffers of the Democrat Party for years. Also, you know what happens in politics? The Democrat Party then gives to the media. They turn around and they buy advertising with various outlets across the country, local media, national media, and the fraud keeps continuing. And here is some questioning to Jim Jordan. He's had a busy couple days. Here's Jim Jordan questioning the CEO Act Blue with all those different names that she can't admit because she just pled the fifth about her own. Here she is under questioning from Jim Jordan. Listen to this today.
17: Your board chairman said Act Blue accepted up to 38 million contributions in 2024 that had the signs of foreign origin. How much fraud is too broad?
4: On the advice of counsel, I respectfully declined to answer this, Jim. Pursuant to Fifth Amendment rights under the Constitution.
1: I can't answer how much fraud is too much fraud. You couldn't say things like, any fraud is too much fraud? That seems like a simple answer. That would lead to you incriminating yourself if you said something true out loud?
17: How many foreign contributions did Act Blue accept?
1: Oh, this one's going to get trouble.
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1: You got that idea.
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4: counsel.
1: Smart. 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There's no good answer to this one.
4: I respectfully decline to answer the question pursuant to my Fifth Amendment rights under the Constitution.
17: Your entire legal team with? Your in-house legal team.
4: On the advice of counsel, I respectfully decline to answer the question pursuant to my Fifth Amendment rights under the Constitution.
1: Hey, do you think we're over the target here? You think we're onto something?
18: Yes!
1: Yes, it does feel like that. It feels suspiciously like we're above the target.
17: Did your legal team quit because of reduced fraud standards?
4: On the advice of counsel, I respectfully decline to answer the question pursuant to my Fifth Amendment under the Constitution.
1: Why did your entire legal jump out the window? What was that about? Under advice of counsel.
10: We won't keep you here all day, but let me just one more. Did you weaken your standards to help Democrats?
4: On the advice of counsel, I respectfully decline to answer the question. Pursuant to my Fifth Amendment rights under the Constitution.
10: Mr. Chairman, I appreciate the good work you...
1: What an unbelievable exchange. What is the airspeed velocity of an unladen swallow? what? I don't know that. No, I'm sorry. Under advice of counsel. Yeah. She went with the whole time. Even about her. That was an amazing one. Even her.
3: I do have a series of questions for you, but I want to make sure I'm respectful. Is it Ms. Jones or Ms. Wallace Jones?
4: On the advice of counsel, I respectfully decline to answer the question.
1: Oh, it's so pathetic. You know what'll bring me even more joy? My laughter will accelerate when all of these people are out of a jail cell. That's when we'll have. Then we'll get the champagne out. Then you'll hear corks popping. That'll be great. I know they've got problems, and they've earned them. If your entire legal team quits in the midst of your operations because you refuse to follow the law, you might be a criminal. You might be a criminal. There might be some problems there. So Act Blue is in trouble, and that is good news for a functioning country. It's very good news because this fraud has been allowed to go far too long. So good to see. We have Graham Plattner news. Graham Plattner is the face of the Democrat Party. He is the skull and crossbones tatted face of the Democrat Party. He is the Nazi tattoo covered face of the Democrat Party. And he will be, alongside James Talafrico, the face of the Democrats offering in the midterms. Going into these midterms now, it's official. We have two of the biggest whack jobs on the planet representing the Democrat Party. So good luck, fellas, as you head into that race. Graham Plattner did get enough of the primary vote yesterday to clear the bar, despite the fact that he was running basically unopposed. Janet Mills wasn't actually in the race, and yet she still picked up 20% of the vote. We were talking about that with Dan Bongino earlier. Dan's pretty convinced it was just because some percentage of Maine voters had no idea that she had dropped out of the race. It was just a name ID game to them, and they said, well, I know Janet Mills, and they voted for Janet. Now, Graham Plattner gets the lion's share of the vote there from those Democrats. And what's happening at the national level is the rest of these Democrats are basically like, oh, well, we're with him. We don't like Republicans, so we'll stick with the Nazi tattoo guy. And you're hearing from, people like AOC. AOC, who gets, is always lecturing the rest of us about everything. And she says, you know what, this Graham Plattner, I'm going to stick to him. I'll stick with him. It's kind of challenging, but not that challenging. I support Democrats.
18: When it comes to the substance of this reporting, obviously there's a balance between that and a senator who's voted to take health care away from millions of Americans. That's the situation that we have to weigh. I don't think that it's to hand wave away any of this. I think it's, again, for voters. And frankly, I don't think the people of Maine are particularly concerned about what people in Washington are fretting about.
1: So let me tap into that particular line of thought, if you can refer to that as thought, from AOC. There is something, I think, going on here that we all have to acknowledge, which is that Democrats are not only comfortable with Graham Plattner having a Nazi tattoo, with those things. They are convinced that Maine voters are all exactly like him. AOC just said it at the end of that clip. She said, you know what? It's not about what Washington really wants. Maine voters, they can handle this. This is what they're into, and they've chosen Graham Plattner. The Democrats really think that voters are disgusting. That they're not really hiding it. They're like, well, they're kind of disgusting. They may want to choose one of their own to represent them. Nazi tattoo guy? Yeah, it's kind of like the voters. So yeah, that makes sense. We'll put him in front of them. They'll go for that. They'll eat that up. That's the attitude here. That's the attitude. There's also this attitude that they have, which is like they've spent years demonizing men. They say that masculinity in all of its forms is toxic. It's toxic to be a man. And for the first time in a while, they feel like they've got a candidate, a military veteran, who, you know, speaks with a deep voice. He's kind of gruff. He says he's an oyster farmer, although that's, of course, a subject of great dispute. And they say, look, we got a man. And what they mean by a man is somebody who truly is toxic, somebody who truly does smack women around, according to the allegations published in the New York Times. Somebody who truly is an extremist with a Nazi tattoo on his chest. And they have long ago concluded that all men are like this and that it's very rare that they're able to appeal to men. And they finally have one of them. So let's use him. Their view. It's so completely demented, but these are Democrats we're talking about. It's about power. And Plattner last night, he was holding a rally, making his pitch about why he should be the next senator, why he should defeat Susan Collins. Hey, did anyone tell AOC that Susan Collins is a woman? Whatever happened to that? Whatever happened to the left saying that we should have more women in Congress? We need women in Congress. We need representation in Congress. It's too many of these white men running around. We need something different. We need women and we need minorities. Well, unless it's Graham Plattner with a Nazi tattoo running against Susan Collins. Well, in that case, we need Graham Plattner. That's the actual. So again, it has nothing to do with gender. It has nothing to do with skin color. It has nothing to do with any of those things. It has everything to do with what letter is at the end of your name. In this case, D, Democrat. That's it. Here is the male chauvinist that AOC enthusiastically supports last night.
19: Love and redemption. Redemption is not just some simple or easy destination. It's a journey. I've made mistakes in my life, mistakes that I regret that I live with.
1: He just covered the tattoo up like 4 weeks ago. He was cheating. He got married in 2023 and then instantly started cheating on his wife on a sexting platform. That wasn't that long ago. That was 8 minutes ago. What is he talking about? I'm a changed man since this microphone turned on.
19: Continue to learn from. I'm still far from perfect. But every day I wake up and I try to be a little bit better and a little bit kinder than I was the day before. And if you give me the chance, I will be a senator for the people who cannot afford to buy a senator.
1: The Nazis? What is he talking about? He's a crazy guy. So what you're wondering to yourself is like, where did a crazy guy come from? So AOC, where did that crazy chick come from? Well, the Democrats handpicked her to run for Congress. Remember that? They said, you're perfect. You'll do whatever we want. So they sent her to Congress. Graham Plattner was also selected for this. Plattner was picked by the left to run for office in Maine. In fact, here are the recruiters. This is an amazing piece of audio. Here are the people who recruited Graham Plattner. Their names are Daniel Moraff and Leanne Phan. They just sat down with the Wall Street Journal. And the Wall Street Journal asked, this is the name of the reporter here, is Aaron Zittner. And Aaron asks, can you just help me understand whether or not you knew all of this about Graham Plattner's bio and whether or not you had any concern whatsoever? Like, what did you know when you selected Graham Plattner for this position? Here's what they have to say. Listen.
20: And at this point, you hadn't vetted Graham Plattner. You hadn't done a full scrub of who he is. How did you go about vetting him? And why did you?
21: We paid.
1: Is she maniacally laughing? Is that maniacal laughter? It sounds like they were asked, how did you go about vetting him? What in the world was that? How did you?
20: Him. And why did you?
21: We paid a nice firm a whole chunk of money and got some stuff back. Some of what you've seen on the news we got back. Other stuff we didn't.
20: Did the vetting process turn up the tattoo that became so controversial?
21: No.
20: The Reddit posts, did that turn up in the vetting process?
21: the firm sent us a thing, and it had some of the posts, but it didn't have all of them.
20: And what did you think about that? How did you think your way through the fact that he had posted these things on social media?
21: I said none of this will or should stop him from becoming a U.S. senator.
20: And what was your thinking there?
21: I think if what the voters wanted were people who were grown in vats and had never done or said anything that they might regret their entire lives, we'd have a very different country. Part of our thesis here is that people do not want their candidates grown in vats. They want people who are real human beings.
1: What is going on? What? Why does he sound like the parrot that sits on the shoulder of the pirate captain? Polly, want a cracker? What is going on?
21: I think if what the voters wanted were people who were grown in vats and had never done or said anything that they might regret their entire lives, we'd have a very different country. Part of our thesis here is that people do not want their candidates grown in vats. They want people who are real human beings, and they want people who do not look and sound like the vat-grown people who've been leading this country off a cliff for the last century. And that was Graham.
20: Just days after this interview, more details about Plattner's past emerged.
1: Well, no kidding. It's like every day is like, you know, demented Christmas. We're like, it's like, what's under the tree today? Oh, another horrific allegation about Graham Plattner. So a bunch of mentally ill people chose Graham Plattner to represent the Democrat Party with a Nazi tattoo slapped on his chest. They paid good money that was donated to them by morons to firms that were incapable of doing research, like establishing what kind of ink is on the guy's body. Yeah, great party you have there. Great party. They can't even run a campaign. There's no way they should run the country. More ahead on The Vince Show.
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0: All right, let me engage you in a thought experiment. Let's say, God forbid, that Graham Plattner somehow wins this United States Senate seat in Maine later this year, and then joins the United States Senate next year for the final 2 years of the Trump administration. There's a Senator Graham Plattner. The Democrats have a full-blown Nazi in their ranks, Nazi tattoo and everything, back in the United States Senate. You know, they're the party of Robert Byrd, the KKK guy. They bring Graham Plattner back into the Senate. Imagine if that happens. And then imagine for a moment if the president, in the course of some battle with Congress, steps up to a microphone and says, you know what, I do have to say, there are very fine people on both sides. Will the media accuse the president of supporting Nazis at that point? I get the, and he, of course, and he'll also add the caveat, which they'll exclude, but not the Nazis. I totally condemn the Nazis. Totally. Remember, he did that with the Charlottesville. That's how it became a Charlottesville hoax, when he says, you know, there were good people on both sides. And then he said, but not the neo-Nazis, white supremacists. They deserve to be condemned. Totally. The media just ignored that entirely. He never said those words. They memory hold it, George Orwell style, just pushed it down into the furnace, tried to burn it. Unfortunately, the independent media got a hold of it. We kept it forever. And, well, it drove them crazy that we were able to tell the truth about that. It was a big eye-opener. Very fine people on both sides. Trump supports Nazis. Like who? Graham Plattner. It's unbelievable. I'm telling you, as we head into the midterms, man, don't get down. We've got a fight ahead of us, but we can definitely have the wind at our back. They're picking some real morons to
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14: Clear skies already this morning, still lots of sunshine for the afternoon, very warm temperatures, highs in the lower 90s, very dry, and also breezy with gusts of over 30 miles per hour, means high fire danger. For the KKTV 11 Alert Weather, I'm meteorologist Kevin Bloomberg.
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0: problem. Do you remember how much backup he got in it? It was basically non-existent. A lot of Republicans kept their tails tucked between their legs. Very few people spoke up for Tommy Tuberville. In fact, Republicans would often come out and say things like, oh, he's kind of imperiling national security. We need these flag officers in place. We need all these people that Biden's promoting to actually get these jobs. Tommy Tuberville said, hell no. Priority one is protecting these babies. So Tommy Tuberville fought when others wouldn't. So I'm with Tommy Tuberville, I got to say. And here's Thom saying that Tuberville is a bad actor. He says, Tuberville and others initiated a circular firing squad, calling out Susan Collins and other Republicans by name. Oh, you're not allowed to do that. You're not allowed to tell voters who's responsible for their misery. Tuberville said this, says Thomas. Quote, it was beyond embarrassing that Republicans, in quotes, continue to block the Save America Act. And then he flagged four in particular. Senator Thom Tillis, Lisa Murkowski, Senator McConnell, and Senator Collins have not only betrayed their constituents, they're accomplices in Democrats' illegals first agenda. The people of North Carolina, Alaska, Kentucky, and Maine deserve better. He's right. And Thom is furious about this. Thom's furious about this. He even goes so far to say that Tommy Tuberville has a member of his communications team who has a spouse who works for the NRSC, the National Republican Senatorial Committee. Why is he doing this? You would think he wouldn't. He's got a member on his comms team who's married to someone who's a part of this establishment leadership operation. Why would he do this? Because Tuberville is not like you. Tuberville is not an establishment hack. Tuberville is actually fighting for what the voters want. And this letter, this little angsty letter of yours, Thom, that you've released, or that you put out, that we released, it really shows you, again, who's on our side and who's not. And Thom is not on your side. More ahead on The Vince Show.
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0: I just think it's important that you know what's actually going on behind the scenes. I think this Thom letter really shows the extent to which we have establishment Republican figures who do not care at all about what your priorities are. In fact, they find your priorities deeply inconvenient to their own personal agendas. And this is why the president of the United States so publicly called Thom Tillis a loser this past week aboard Air Force One. He said, this guy is a stone cold loser, and he's just always against me. He's always against the Trump agenda. And we're done with that garbage, aren't we? We're done with it. And it's interesting because in this, you know, Tillis, like, he references Bill Cassidy as one of his close allies. that Cassidy and I were voting against all of these crazy things that conservatives want. Well, that's why Bill Cassidy just got fired, too. Bill Cassidy just got fired in Louisiana by the voters there. The president of the United States endorsed against him. And what has Bill Cassidy spent every waking moment doing since he got fired by Louisiana at the urging of the president of the United States? We will, including fighters, he's bitter Bill Cassidy. And we're done with that. We want principled fighters, including fighters who are going to face the headwinds. Tommy Tuberville's, you know, Tillis in this letter says that I think Tuberville's just doing this to help himself in the Alabama governor's race. Just think about that for a moment. Oh, Tuberville's just doing what voters want. What an indictment. If only people like Tillis would do what voters want, or Bill Cassidy would do what voters want, or John Cornyn would do what voters want. All those guys would still have jobs next year. And guess what? None of them do. More ahead on The Vince Show.
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23: I'm Sean Martinez with your KVOR news update. A Southern Colorado man is charged with 6 counts of cruelty to animals following reports of malnourished horses on a property in Callahan. The El Paso County Sheriff's Office received multiple reports about those malnourished horses on Bar 10 Road starting in February. Deputies responding to the property spoke to the owner, Robert Bardwine, who said he had recently rescued the horses and was caring for them. A veterinarian evaluated 9 horses. 6 of those required immediate medical intervention. The horses were taken to a large animal rescue. Deputies charged Bardwine with 6 counts of cruelty to animals. A Fort Carson soldier is arrested for violating a court order.
24: A Fort Carson soldier accused of sexual assault against a child is now back in jail after courts say he violated a protection order. Marquez Parker was arrested in November after investigators say they discovered more than 7,000 photos and videos of sex abuse material at his home. Parker is now in jail on a $150,000 bond. According to court records, he was facing 14 counts of child sex assaults, along with 28 counts of child sexual exploitation. He's due back in court next month. 11 News has reached out to Fort Carson for an update on his status.
23: Lindsay Bosch with KKTV 11 News. I-70 is partially reopened in both directions after being closed Tuesday afternoon for a fire that sparked near Glenwood Springs. Fire crews were responding to a brush fire in rugged terrain off of westbound I-70 between the towns of Glenwood and Newcastle. So far, the Paradise Fire scorched about 10 acres. No containment has been announced or the cause of that fire. Two Pueblo teens were booked into the Pueblo County Youth Services Center after allegedly harassing a woman.
25: Two teens are facing multiple charges tonight after police say they got a call about a woman being threatened by people with weapons. This happened at a business along 29th Street in Pueblo today. When officers got there, they say two 17-year-old suspects pulled out shotguns. They say one fired a weapon near his own feet while being careless. Pueblo police say they took 2 shotguns and a handgun from that scene. Both teens were arrested.
23: KKTV's Adam Adjison. I'm Sean Martinez. For breaking news, keep it right here at the top and bottom of the hour on 740 KVOR.
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0: Independent journalist Nick Sorter, who's appeared on our show quite frequently, he was outside that Collin County courthouse in Texas today. He is outside the Collin County courthouse. He's capturing video footage from there. And are you ready for the craziness that he captured today? It was peaceful. It was nothing. Just a parking lot. There's a news camera or something hanging around. Just a parking lot outside the courthouse. That's the courthouse where Carmelo Anthony was convicted yesterday, sentenced to 35 years in prison for the murder of Austin Metcalf. First degree murder, stabbed him in the heart, struck down in high school. Just awful. He was sentenced yesterday. You know, the media, did you notice that in the lead up to yesterday's verdict and then the immediate aftermath, that there was like this immense pressure that the media, the legacy press, was trying to generate to sow racial division in the United States on the basis of this event? And I am telling you right now that from the moment that the verdict came through all the way through now to nearly 24 hours later, any American who looked at this with open eyes, who had followed any aspect of this story, realized that it was about as clear-cut a case of murder as any of us have ever seen. Austin Metcalf was stabbed in the chest. He had no deadly weapon. He was not trying to demonstrate any deadly force. There was nothing like that. This guy, Carmelo Anthony, walked into to his racing tent, was told to leave like 15 times, never did. Said, touch me, do something, do something. Metcalf pushes him towards the exit. Carmelo Anthony pulls a knife, stabs him in the heart. Open and shut, murder. The jury concluded that in no time. They sprinted to the verdict. And Americans everywhere saw that and they said, you know what, that jury got it right. The jury got it right. The justice system worked. This is great news. But there's another lesson here, which is that the truth will set you free. Nothing produces peace like the truth, and nothing produces chaos like lies. Where's all the chaos coming from in the United States these days? Much of it is coming. I'm not saying all of it. There's all sorts of reasons life becomes chaotic. Much of it comes from the left. Why? Because the left lies a lot. There's a lot of weak and vicious-minded people on the left, a lot of leaders in that party who are lying to them, inspiring them to acts of terrorism, insurrection, and chaos. And that is why we've seen so much of it in the United States, especially over the last few years. A lot of it is directed at President Trump and his supporters. A lot of it is directed at law enforcement, directed at border enforcement. It's madness. But when the truth gets out, when the truth really gets out and enough people hear it, it brings peace. Even in the face of the left's attempts to make things chaotic. In fact, just so I say all of that, but I want to share with you some of the madness that was happening outside of the courthouse. Now, I saw some people who wisely were pointing out that just because there's a limited number of people outside of the courthouse acting like lunatics doesn't mean the rest of the country's insane, okay? You should not jump to that kind of conclusion. But yesterday, the verdict comes through, and we get initial reports on what exactly happened here. This is Brooke Taylor over at the Fox News Channel describing what was happening inside of the courtroom as the verdict was read. Take a listen to this.
4: I just got some notes from our local reporter who is inside the courtroom. So when that guilty verdict was read, I'm told that Carmelo Anthony was crying. He was shaking. His defense attorney kept his arm around his shoulders the entire time. And also I'm told that Austin Metcalf's twin brother, Hunter, this was the first time he was inside the courtroom when that guilty verdict was read. I'm told it was really emotional from both sides after that murder verdict. And as for what's next, Will, now it's the sentencing phase. He is charged with murder, so he could face up to life in prison. The same exact juror, they're the ones who decide how long he remains behind bars. And that's what this sentencing phase in and that sentencing phase is. That reporter inside the courtroom tells me that Carmelo Anthony's mother, she's already taken the stand. This is a direct quote. She said, quote, "He is my oldest, my firstborn, my baby. I love him very much." I'm told that she had mascara running down her face and asked the jury, quote, "Please have mercy on my son." And then the prosecutor sort of cross-examined her and said, "Isn't it true you could still have a relationship with your son while he's behind bars?"
0: Your son is not the victim here. Your son's the murderer. In fact, it's very generous that the jury decided to move with a 35-year sentence. That seems like a very short period of time, given the horrific nature of the crime. In fact, the guy benefited from the fact that he was 17 years old at the time that he committed the murder. But it doesn't seem like enough. It does not seem like enough. There's a lot of states where if it's an adult, that would be a life sentence or a death penalty for what he did. Just 35 years with the opportunity for parole. Could be shorter. But yesterday outside the courthouse, there were definitely people trying to turn this into chaos, trying to turn justice into injustice. Listen, as there were various protesters, pro-Carmelo, pro-murder protesters, chanting about Carmelo.
5: Carmelo!
6: Say his name!
5: Carmelo!
6: Say his name!
5: Carmelo!
8: What do we want?
0: Now! Say his name. Now, you notice in the past, the say his name chant is usually for the victim. Usually it's supposed to be for the person who died, right? Am I right about that, Jim? I thought the person who dies is the one who usually gets the say his name chant. Not here. They weren't saying say his name, Austin. They were saying say his name, Carmelo, the murderer in the story. It's crazy. Absolutely crazy. Here's a mother featured WFLA featuring this, a black mother who was raging after the Carmelo Anthony verdict, raging that the murderer was rightly convicted.
10: What do you want us to do at this point? What? I'm lost for words. I don't know what to do. I got five boys. I don't know what. I ain't got nothing to tell them no more. You can't walk away no more.
11: Rest in peace, Trayvon Martin.
0: You can't walk away no more? Now, what the hell is she talking about? Carmelo Anthony should have walked away. He should have never walked in. What am I going to tell my boys? Here, I got some advice. Ready? Don't murder people. That's what you should tell them. Don't murder. Don't do that. Don't stab someone in the chest. Don't bring a knife to a track meet for no reason. Don't do that. Act like a normal person. Control your emotions. Don't provoke people and then let their reactions to your provocations cause you to become such an emotionally incontinent psychopath that you stab them in the chest. Maybe that's the kind of advice that you would give your boys. She's got sons, and she just said out loud, I don't even know how to raise them. Well, then you should work on that instead of being standing outside of a courthouse rooting on a murderer. You've got other things to deal with. And again, that's indicative of, I'm not going to say that's indicative of even a large group of people. I'm not. I think most Americans saw what happened yesterday and thought, that's justice. They got that one right. The left was trying to whip up riots, and we didn't get riots. Good. It was a funny scene yesterday. I say funny just because they're visually hilarious looking. The so-called new Black Panthers were out outside of the courthouse. Jim, did you see these people? There was a fat black woman. She was very front heavy. That's one way to describe it. She was very front heavy, and she was flanked by these two skinny black dudes. They're all wearing their Black Panther outfits. These costumes, where do you get the Panther costume? Do they get them at like Spirit Halloween? Is that like a one time a year thing? Where do you get Black Panther costumes? Anyway, they're standing outside. And this woman who looks like she has trouble walking across the parking lot was declaring that this is a war. It's a war. Now, I don't know what war she's fighting other than against her cholesterol, but here she is yesterday.
5: White folks kill white folks.
7: Unify.
5: Mexicans kill Mexicans.
7: Unify.
5: We ain't trying to hear no cool today. Go over there with them white folks today. This is a racist-ass country. We're in a racist-ass state. There ain't nothing else to talk about. When has a white boy been before an all-black jury? Tell us, media. Tell us, white folks. When has a white boy been before an all-black jury? Never.
0: I'm sorry. I feel like the Black Panthers are slipping. They got to get better reps. I don't know what that was. It was a complete disaster. But again, and look, and she failed that too. She failed to whip everybody's friends. No war, nothing. People are like, you know what? You're wrong, and you're full of garbage. That's good. You know, there's lots of black Americans who saw this yesterday and thought, this is so stupid. I'm not getting whipped up because a murderer was convicted of murder. His skin color has no relevance to this. It's about whether or not he did it, and he did it. Here's an example. There's a guy called Westcott America on social media talking about people who are supporting Carmelo Anthony. Listen to this.
8: Only black people are at the point where they will feel sorry for the criminal and the murderer more than the actual person who's not with us anymore. The actual victim, they don't care about. Everyone feels sorry for this little monster. I never felt comfortable around you. That's why I got the hell away from y'all. Y'all think this is a game, like, oh, you're just saying this for likes and clicks. No, I'm not even near you. My kids don't go to school with you. This ain't for likes. This is for real. Like, growing up, when my friends would come over, hey, my dad would check them at the door. Listen, man, you got to take that do-rag off. This do-rag ain't allowed here. My dad didn't like do-rags. Because he watches the news. He see who's doing the killing.
0: He's saying, man, drop the gang culture stuff. Drop the thuggery stuff. Just be a decent human being. Respect other humans. Treat them with respect. Be civilized. That's good advice for everybody. That's good advice for everybody. Brandon Tatum is an amazing conservative commentator. I've always liked Brandon Tatum stuff through the years. Police officer turned conservative commentator. He had this to say.
9: To be honest, it's sad that this young man decided to make that decision on that day to take the life of another person. And now he has essentially ruined his life. People are going to be upset that he was found guilty. When anybody that's been following the case, that understand law, that understand any of these components, know already that he would be guilty. I didn't have a question in my mind if he was going to be guilty or not, based on the totality of circumstances, based on the admissions from himself, based on the defense, based on the prosecution, and now after the trial has happened, which was a trial that didn't take very long, after the witnesses took the stand, and you had witnesses from the defense team. They were saying that Carmelo Anthony was guilty. Carmelo Anthony was the aggressor.
0: Yeah, this is beyond dispute. And I want to say God bless every single person who tells the truth about these things, because the truth does bring peace. And I'm grateful for you. More ahead on The Vince Show.
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0: As I mentioned earlier, it's such a thrill that Jasmine Crockett's been thrown out of the United States Congress by Texas. Thank you, Texas, for all the great work you're doing these days. Here's Jasmine Crockett saying that Austin Metcalf deserved to die because his hands are deadly weapons. He's Bruce Lee, you see.
16: If a 300-pound man is beating me, like on top of me and beating me down, I'm not limited to fist.
0: What?
16: You know, I would argue that even the only time we go on things like people's hands being considered deadly weapons is typically like if they're a professional boxer or that kind of stuff. But I think by the time you start getting to like football player, good argument. Good freaking argument. We're not talking about like the golfers. We're talking about football players, right? Like this is what they are trained to do, is to inflict like serious physical contact. It's my understanding that the decedent was that.
0: Jasmine Crockett, you perhaps wonder yourself, is it possible that she's a lawyer? The answer is apparently yes. So anyone can become a lawyer, make it up. Where did she get her law degree? From a Cracker Jack box? Like how the hell did she become a lawyer? They passed her out of courses? Like she took law courses and she passing grades? She passed the bar? What? She went to the University of Houston Law Center. Okay. Yeah, so that's her legal analysis of why Austin Metcalf deserved to die. She
19: sounds
0: also said,
19: like it's in a strip mall.
0: What? Yeah, like, yeah. She put a quarter in the machine and a law degree popped out, you know, right next to the plastic rings. Here's Jasmine Crockett explaining that if the knife is small enough, then it doesn't count as a murder weapon.
16: Was it a switch? I don't know what he had.
20: It was like it seemed like it was a multi-tool, almost like a Swiss Army.
16: Like like with the little scissors and everything and whatever. Mm-hmm. So it was small. Mm-hmm. Well, I would argue the size of it alone, you wouldn't even think it's a deadly weapon.
0: Oh my God.
21: I forgot he had it in the bag.
16: If it was one of the little, like, I don't know.
0: What? The size of it alone? What was that, what was the Crocodile Dundee thing? That's not a knife? No, that's a knife. That's her standard. You know, if it's a small knife. These are the people who decide which guns you're allowed to keep. These are the people who are trying to decide whether or not you have any weapons whatsoever for the defense of yourself and your family. She thinks that committing murder with small knives is somehow a qualitative difference to committing murder with big ones, you know? Well, it wasn't a machete, so I don't know why we're convicting him of murder.
19: Or is she trying to argue that the small knife is not a deadly weapon?
0: Yes.
19: Which we know is not the case, actually.
0: Yeah, but she said that fists are. She just said a moment ago that your fists are a deadly weapon, but small knives are not. She, what head law school did she go to? This is so crazy to me. I'm so glad she's leaving. I am thankful to the rulers of Texas. You know how you can make me even more thankful? Keep James Talafrico away from the United States Senate this year. That'll be great. We've got more stuff on the Talafrico files we have to share with you, including the really funny parody video that was released this week about Talafrico. What makes it funny is the extent to which it tells the truth. It's him as Mary Poppins singing about his favorite things, and it involves transing children because that's his favorite. He said that was his favorite thing. What do you love most in the world other than family and your friends? And James Talafrico says, I love transing the kids. He loves it. I saw this week that lefties are now saying we took him out of context when we played that video. He came out of context.
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30: 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Special guest, Scott Bottoms. He wants to be governor. 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

0: late at night with no lights because they don't have any radar because we blasted the crap out of it.
1: The president later posting that secret mission has allowed more than 100 million barrels of oil to make its way to the open market. And he says that's why oil prices haven't been much higher than the recent surge. Also saying again, the gas prices will drop when the conflict ends. Though for now, they're blamed for another sticky inflation report. Consumer prices hitting 4.2% in May, the third straight monthly increase and a three-year high. President Trump is threatening more attacks on Iran after strikes yesterday over the downing of a U.S. helicopter near the Strait of Hormuz.
2: Senior U.S. defense officials do tell me that Iran fired dozens of missiles and drones in response to the U.S. strikes on 20 targets yesterday after an Iranian drone forced down an American Apache helicopter with two male crew members on board. I'm told the U.S. military faced no significant damage or lose any important assets as a result of the barrage of Iranian missiles and drones. Nearly all were either intercepted or failed to hit their intended targets, according to a U.S. military spokesman.
1: Fox's Jennifer Griffin, the U.S. helicopter pilots were rescued by a sea drone. The FBI searching an aerospace facility in Southern California where a chemical tank overheated last month, forcing 50,000 people to evacuate. The Orange County District Attorney's Office is also conducting a criminal investigation, directing the company not to modify or destroy any evidence. 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
10: Lots of sunshine throughout the rest of the day. Winds continue to pick up, gusting up to 30 or 35 miles per hour at times and coming in from the west. It's going to be very warm and dry with high fire danger and highs around 90. With the KKTV 11 Alert Weather, I'm meteorologist Kevin Bloomberg.
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14: 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My name is Al Gordon, and as always, we're working on your information flow. And we're doing so today by talking about an organization that I'm a part of. Now, there's actually a lot of organizations that I am a part of, but this one particular organization did a lot for me. It did. Now, I guess I could say that about a lot of the organizations that I am a part of. They in exchange have done a lot for me. But this particular organization gave me everything that I needed when I needed it. Yeah, everything I needed when I needed it. Now, do you have a need for that? Are you on the lookout for being a part of an organization that has the ability to give you everything that you need when you need it? Well, I will tell you, there was a time in my past when I was looking for that. And here's the crazy thing. I didn't even know that's what I was looking for. I had no idea that's what I was looking for. But something out there caused me to pay attention to the messaging that was being sent by this organization. So I listened to the message. And the message was, well, it was pretty darn good. It was a message that told me that there was a supportive ecosystem out there that could assist me with learning how to invest in real estate. Now, why real estate? Why was I searching, whether it was consciously or subconsciously, why was I searching for an organization that has a supportive ecosystem? Because I had been a real estate investor before. I had been a real estate investor for probably, I don't know, let me see if I can do the mental math in my brain. I don't know, like 30 years prior to becoming a member of this particular organization. And here's what I didn't know in those 30 years. I didn't know I was doing it wrong. I had no idea. But there came a point in my life where the message that this supportive ecosystem kept sending out was just reverberating between my ears. Because what had happened to me was I had left a very long career in the military. I retired, and I tried to live off the retirement. Couldn't do it. My expenses of living were too high. See, what happens when you retire from the military, and it might happen to you when you retire from whatever you're doing, is you get replacement income. Mine came in the form of a pension that paid me about a third of what I used to make. My expenses didn't go down by two-thirds. As a matter of fact, I had two kids that were getting ready to go to college. So you can understand what my expenses were like in my household. And I had to go back to work. I was physically retired, but I wasn't financially retired. And the military, as part of my transition training, encouraged me to go back into the workforce. Matter of fact, they taught me how to build a resume. They taught me interviewing techniques. They taught me certain skill sets that they thought I would need because I wouldn't be able to survive on my retirement alone. They knew that. I kind of knew that, but I wanted to believe differently. My problem was it wasn't easy finding a replacement job. Now, I wasn't interested in going back into the military industrial complex. I really wasn't. I'd spent 27 years of my life doing that, and I was kind of done. I was pretty much done. So I didn't want to be a defense contractor. I didn't want to go back to work in the federal government working for the military. I didn't want any of that stuff. So I sought employment in the civilian work career fields. And one of the things that I found was that a lot of them weren't looking for somebody of my skill set and my talents. They already had enough people like me that had industry-specific experience and skill sets that actually I would have to learn. And, you know, it kind of put me at a slight disadvantage. I finally found a job because I had to stop the bleeding in my life, the financial bleeding. Yeah, I was bleeding pretty bad. So I took a job below my skill set, below my experience. I excelled at that job because, I mean, at the end of the day, it was kind of too easy for me. But along with being too easy for me, it was not a job that gave me any sort of self-actualization, if you understand Maslow's hierarchy. I wasn't getting any of that, none of it. None of Maslow's stuff was rubbing off on me.

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4: High anxiety on Wall Street. I'm Lisa Brady, Fox News. The Dow down 921 points at the bell, falling under 50K. The S&P and the NASDAQ also plunging more than 1% as tensions with Iran escalate again and as inflation hits a three-year high.
5: What this report does is it solidifies the fact that inflation is rising faster than wages, and the Federal Reserve could look at that and possibly start talking about a rate hike maybe if this continues. That CPI inflation number at 4.2%.
4: Fox Business's Edward Lawrence at the White House. The surge in gas prices, a big driver of that increase in May. President Trump says he expects prices to drop when the conflict with Iran ends, and that a secret mission has been underway, helping to hold down oil prices.
6: Which I'm just announcing today for the first time, but we've been taking out millions of barrels of oil. Millions of barrels. Every night.
4: He says he directed the U.S. military last month to support commercial ships, including oil tankers, through the Strait of Hormuz. He's also threatening more strikes on Iran after yesterday's hits over the downing of a U.S. helicopter. Iran responding to those strikes by attacking several Gulf neighbors. Months of fighting over funding for immigration enforcement ends with the president's signature on a $70 billion bill to fund ICE and CBP for the rest of his term.
6: We'll give the heroes of ICE and Border Patrol, and that's what they are, they're heroes, what they have to go through to keep us safe, the support and resources they need to defend our borders, protect our homeland.
4: The funding was separated from the Homeland Security budget after a DHS shutdown driven by the Democrat push for reforms following deadly shootings by federal agents in Minnesota. Just getting word that 19-year-old Carmelo Anthony plans to appeal yesterday's murder conviction for the stabbing of Austin Metcalf during a high school track meet in Texas. Anthony was sentenced to 35 years in prison. 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
23: Lots of sunshine throughout the rest of the day. Winds continue to pick up, gusting up to 30 or 35 miles per hour at times, and coming in from the west, it's going to be very warm and dry with high fire danger and highs around 90. With the KKTV 11 Alert Weather, I'm meteorologist Kevin Bloomberg.
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26: 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My friends, today we're going to talk about commitment. Big word, important issue. I ask this question, is being committed enough? And I say, no, it's not. In fact, I would say some of the biggest problems you have in life is your commitment to things that don't make sense. The commitment to things that don't work. The commitment to things that do work, but the work brings you the wrong outcome. I mean, today that's what we're going to cover. And I'm going to start with this premise. You are, at this moment, as successful as you are because of your commitments. So you've committed to certain things that have allowed you to become X. Now, you notice I didn't say X successful, because someone could think their life successful and someone else could look at that life and say, man, you're living a life of quiet desperation. You just don't get it. You have no idea what the possibilities for your life are and how you're living this life of quiet desperation and not knowing it is a really sad situation. Now, commitments are powerful things, and commitments change lives, or can change lives. What I'm here to tell you today, or not tell you because that sounds wrong, let's say I'm here to share with you today that commitments can be as devastating for you as they are positive for you. How so, Dell? Well, let's first of all realize that you could first of all be committed to something that just doesn't work. And you could be totally committed to it. And just because you're totally committed to that which does not work doesn't mean it's going to work. There's one that pops in my head right away, and that's the Democrats' commitment to a fair legal system, to where they want to defund the cops. Now, they were committed to defunding the police of all kinds. And they followed through. They were massively committed as the politicians ran on the issue. They were committed. They stood their ground. They never faltered for a second. So there's a commitment that's working in the wrong direction. That's an obvious one. That one only took a year or two to figure out was wrong. Let's take one that's not so obvious. In fact, let's take a bunch of them that are not so obvious, because it's the not so obvious ones that put us in the situation we're in. It's the ones we live by. And so there's a lot of conservative. Now, you just heard me beat down a liberal idea or shake it out or whatever you want to say. Let's talk about conservative ideas. And one of the first conservative ideas you were ever taught was that you have to go to school. You have to go to school. You got to be committed to getting up every day and going to school. Next thing is, if you want to get ahead in this world, which you may not, I mean, you've got to be committed to go to school or you're going to be in trouble. Truant officer. But the next commitment is you'll actually do something in school. You'll try. You'll try to get at least C's so you can get by, so you don't get harassed by your family. You don't get harassed by society for being an idiot. You can't even get C's. You're a dummy. So there's a commitment to try to at least be halfway. What's the word I'm looking for? That's not even a good way to explain it. To be normal. To be mediocre. There, that's a better word. There's this commitment to at least be mediocre in what you do in life. And then some people, because their parents drive them to this belief, they believe you've got to succeed in school. You've got to get good grades. That's imperative to the success of your life. And so that becomes a commitment to these kids, a massive commitment. So they go on and they have this commitment to school, and then that commitment leads to you've got to go to college. and you've got to go to college as a commitment, and you got to get good grades in college. No, you got to get mediocre grades in college just to stay in college, or your parents will pull you out. Now you're paying for school. They're going to pull the plug. So you got to get at least mediocre grades, and then you commit to having good grades because you want to get ahead, or you want to get into a master's class or a doctoral or some kind of a specialty field. So you commit to this studying, education, and so on. And when you get through with all of this schooling commitment, you get all the way through.

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1: Prisoner in a jail, you get up every day at the same time. 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Maybe they let you out for an hour for exercise. Maybe your boss lets you out for lunch. Then you go back to your cubicle from hell, your little prison cell, cubicle prison cell, and you toil away for the rest of the day. 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And all this beauty in your life, all this wonder in your life, this from 6 a.m. till 6 o'clock at night you spent getting all this done, is a commitment. It's a commitment to work, to pay for yourself and your family to survive. It's a commitment. And you think, what is the alternative to the commitment? And I will tell you that my wife gets up at 10 or 11 o'clock every day. Maybe he does an hour or two on the computer, maybe four at the most. I don't know. And then she's doing whatever she wants to do. And I do even less than she does because I have no commitment to time to work. Working isn't a commitment for me. Completing tasks are important to me, but not working itself as a commitment. We'll be right back with the Del Walmsley Radio Show.

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3: 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I'm Jeff Davis with Just a Thought. A new alien-themed movie called Disclosure Day arrives this Friday, and I can't wait. And as expected, speculations are already flying faster than a flying saucer over Roswell. Some people are calling it a psyop. Others claim it contains hidden truths. And then there are reports that Steven Spielberg suggested parts of the story may be closer to reality than many people think. Or perhaps it's simply excellent movie marketing. Hollywood's been teasing us with alien mysteries for decades. From Close Encounters of the Third Kind to E.T. to countless TV shows and documentaries, the possibility of extraterrestrial life has become one of humanity's favorite subjects these days. Now we're living in an era where government agencies openly

0: discuss unidentified aerial phenomena. Congressional hearings have been held, military pilots have shared unusual experiences, and the topic is no longer confined to the fringes. It's fascinating that we're living in a time when discussions once considered science fiction are now being discussed in government buildings and living rooms alike. Maybe Disclosure Day is revealing something profound. Just a thought. I'm Jeff Davis.
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5: 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Today, we're discussing the fact that being committed isn't enough to create success. The problem is, in many cases, you're committed, but you're committed to the wrong things. And I'm just pointing out today in this show a bunch of things that people are committed to. One of the ones, I'll go back to being a child again, is that remember when your parents used to tell you you got to eat everything on your plate? I remember I couldn't get up from the supper table until I ate everything on my plate. Do you realize that people... we eat way more food, probably four or five times as much food as our body actually needs. But it all starts with shoving food down kids' throats. And the other thing is, the people up there that are trying to sell you stuff came up with a food pyramid, and they've got us eating this massive amounts of carbohydrates, which has created a nation with the highest incident of diabetes in the world. And obesity. We have the most obese country in the world right now. It's because of the dietary scenario that was put upon us as youth from our parents, who picked it up from advertising. And, you know, you go back and you watch these TV shows about the food that made America great. It's all junk food. It's all garbage that America figured out how to create fast food. And fast food is unhealthy food. And it has a lot of salt and fat and sugar and whatever that makes it taste good. So you want to eat a lot more of it than what your body really needs of it. So what happens is you get committed to eating three meals a day. You get committed to, you know, all these different dietary habits. And then they destroy you. You wake up at 40 years of age and you're sick. You wake up at 50 and you're almost dead. Bad commitments. But you've committed to that dietary plan your whole life. You would not change your dietary plan because you're eating what mama taught you to eat. Now, part of it's preferential because you're used to eating. It tastes good to you, whatever. But it's a commitment to that food group, that food, that dietary plan that you've picked for yourself. And look at yourself in the mirror right now. How many of you can look in the mirror right now and say, I'm happy with what I've got. I'm comfortable with what I've got. I don't care what age you are. Are you truly comfortable with the way you look? Would you take your shirt off, put on a pair of shorts, and go out on the beach and run around and be happy? Or would you be uncomfortable with the way you look? Okay? Now, let's take it one step further, because being an ex-bodybuilder, the look and the feel and the comfort, that's something that I relate to. But I'll tell you what I've related to now that I'm older and I'm not a bodybuilder for a long time, is I look at obese people and I say, man, that's uncomfortable. I really feel sorry for them, to be honest with you. This is not, I'm not body shaming them because I was fat when I was a little kid. That's not what I'm doing. What I'm saying is, can you imagine how uncomfortable that would be to look like that, and only looking that way because it's a visual thing you can imagine. But you can't imagine what it feels like to weigh that much, to have that kind of uncomfortable body that clothes don't fit comfortably to. I do. I've been there. I understand what it's like, and it's a miserable, miserable life. But people are committed to that because to be that big, you think about this. I'm 6 foot tall, 225 pounds, and I've cut my workouts down to next to nothing. And I'm still, the girl was, you know, the other day we were in the bar and she was like, going, I can't believe what kind of shape you're in. I go, touch my abs. My wife says, yeah, touch him. Boom, hard as a rock. The point I'm making here is I'm 65 years old and I barely exercise, but I just watch my diet. Don't do crazy stuff. And I do a moderate amount of exercise. And your body naturally stays fit that way. You have to actually do something to your body to get it to not be fit. Or conversely, you can do nothing with your body and you end up with results. But all of this are commitments that you've made to your life. So let's talk about some other commitments I wanted to get to. Let's talk about what's really important financially. Do you remember the commitment of paying off your home? Why do people commit to paying off their home? Well, there's a psychological answer behind that. And the answer is, I don't have any idea how I'm going to save any money or invest in anything to become successful. At least when I get to be 65, 70 years of age, I will have paid up my home for 30 years and I will have paid it off. The theory is when I was growing up is buy the largest home you could possibly afford because you're going to struggle to make the payments no matter what they are. And by the time you get it paid off, then you'll have the largest asset you've ever had in your entire life. And that's a good thing, except that it's not. Because all that money you're throwing into that house to pay it off could have been used to invest and make you rich. So we'll look at this from a different point of view. Ask yourself, how much money did that house pay you today? How much did it pay you this month, this year? The answer is nothing, nothing, nothing. A home, a personal home you live in, is pure consumption. You own it to consume that asset. The money you're using up is the age and the wearing out of the house. Right? The property taxes and the insurance costs, the maintenance and repair costs. That's all cost. There's nothing good about that. Now, just because you pay off a mortgage on it doesn't mean anything. Because that money you have tied up in it, that equity is dead equity. It's not earning you a dime. So you might have a $500,000 house earning you nothing. Where I have a $500,000 investment that's earning me $50,000 to $100,000 a year. And I'm retired because of it, and you're paying for house notes because of it. Personal residence should not be paid in full. Number two, the 401k. You're committed to contributing to the 401k. It's an amazing concept because it doesn't work. It's been proven. They created it because the stock market was crashing, and they wanted to get you to start putting money all the time in the stock market. So they created the 401k so people could put it in there and defer the taxes on the money. But the reality is that it's been in place now for many years, and it's proven that it's not a viable retirement plan. It will not retire you. And the other thing is, during that entire time, while I have rent houses who pay me rent payments, and I get positive cash flow, positive cash flow, positive cash flow, positive cash flow, I get appreciation, I get tax benefits. What do you get? You get to pay into a 401k every month. You're not seeing any money. You're not seeing any gains. So it was a bad decision, but it was a commitment you made. You signed up for it and said, I'm going to do it. I'm going to put the money in there. That's how we're going to save some money for retirement. But it didn't work. It doesn't work. Won't work. You're not going to be able to retire with the 401k. So no matter how committed you are to a 401k or committed to an IRA or committed to any other type of retirement savings plan, a retirement savings plan is most likely in the very high percentile range of possibilities not going to be able to retire you. But it's a commitment. It's a commitment you made, right? So now think about that. Are all commitments good? Some are great. Others are moderately great. Some are poor. Some are terrible. We'll take a short break here in a minute. And when we come back, I want to talk about some more major commitments in your life that might not have turned out the way you thought they would. We'll be right back with the Del Walmsley Radio Show.

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6: I'm Lindsay Boach in the KKTV 11 Newsroom on 740 KVOR. Starting this morning, the Colorado Springs Public Safety Communications Center is conducting a 24-hour test of a new AI agent on the non-emergency line. The AI agent is designed to support handling and efficiency for non-emergencies, drawing more focus for call takers to answer emergency 911 calls. Throughout the testing period, calls will be closely monitored by communications personnel. The test will not impact 911 services. The city of Colorado Springs says its pothole repair surge is underway. They say in the last 2 weeks, they've repaired over 6,000 potholes. The city says it's due in large part to people reporting those potholes. So if there is a pothole that you want to report, you can do so by going to coloradosprings.gov/pothole watch. You can also use the GoCOS app, or you can call the number 719-385-ROAD. You can also tune into 11 News at 4 later today for a deeper dive on the city's pothole repair surge. In the 11 Newsroom, I'm Lindsay Boach.
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14: 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Today we're talking about commitments and how they can be a good thing or a bad thing, depending on if you pick the correct commitments. And that I was suggesting that from the very beginning of the show that your success is directly related to your ability to pick the right things to commit to. Many of us, now, let me say this first off. There are people out there that are not committed to anything. They are the type A personalities that bounce off the wall like a ping pong ball. You couldn't get them to commit to anything for a day or two or three in a row. But for those of us that are type B personalities that get up every day and are committed, we stick to something and we don't give up and we just, you know, drive and drive and drive and drive. And, but what I'm trying to say to you is you don't know the end result. And because of that, many times you commit through a bunch of stuff that's just really painful, thinking there's something on the other end that would be very beneficial for you to do, right? But it, like I've just said, paying off your home doesn't do that. 401k and IRA don't do that. How about going to work for the rest of your life? College education didn't get you really what you wanted. You really didn't want to go to work for the rest of your life. So these major commitments you've made in life, then how did they work out? And so then you look at situations that get even more personal. You get like marriages, and you marry the first girl you fall in love with or the first guy you fall in love with. And, you know, you put all your money and your life and your savings and your plans and your dreams and maybe even have some kids. And then you wake up and go, well, I'm committed to the wrong person. This person's not committed to me. The commitments are wrong, or what we're committed to. I'm committed to being a dominant husband, and she's committed to being a dominant wife, and those two don't go together or whatever. But the commitment was made before it was ever really thought through, before it was ever really researched. You commit to having kids, and I won't even go into how blessed having kids could be or how absolutely insane having kids. I will share with you this. My kids are long gone. We're working on grandkids right now. Grandkids are just a blessing because you love them, spoil them, and then send them home. But we've got kind of the empty nester situation going on here, and we used to have 10 cats, and we lost 5 of them, and my wife found this stray dog, and the dog was just loving as can be. And all of a sudden, you know what? We've always had cats. I've had a few dogs in my life, but, you know, I forgot what it was like to have a dog that just loves you, follows you everywhere you go. You know, you're the greatest for a dog. And I've always wanted to have a husky my whole life, and every wife I've ever been married to, everybody I've ever lived with said, you can't have huskies. They shed, they're this or that, blah, blah, blah. It's too hot in Texas to have huskies, whatever. So we went to the dog store and I said, I'm going to get me a husky. And my wife fell in love with one too. So I got one, she got one. We got husky twins, or they're not twins. One's a husky and one's a palmsky, which is a husky breeded with a palmsky to keep it smaller. And we brought those things home, and my gosh, it's like raising baby infants again. I mean, you got to get up all night long and take care of them. And the commitment to get up every day at 6 o'clock in the morning and then take them out and, you know, walk them and then feed them and water them and take care of them and play with them. And then they want to come in the house because it's too hot. And then they want to go back out because they're too bored and it's this, it's that. And on and on and on until 10 o'clock at night when we put them down, and they're just nonstop. And you can just hear it in my voice, can't you? I've committed to something that I've sat down with myself, and I think I even mentioned my wife on date. I said, you know, I paid for this. I paid to have these dogs. I paid for this trouble. And you say, well, Del, why are you doing? Why are you putting up with the pet poop? And there's pet poop. And they've torn up my lawn. They tear up your furniture. They tear up everything. You say, well, because it's love. They're going to give you lots and lots of love. Boy, is it worth it to get to the love? Is somewhere down the line, is it worth the love gets to where it's not so painful anymore? And that's like what a bad marriage is. Hey, and every once in a while we have fun together, but man, the rest of the time it's just miserable. You make these commitments that ruin your life. They just ruin your life from morning to nighttime, day after day after day after day, right? So what's another one? A lot of guys go, you know what, I'm tired of working for the man. I'm going to go out and start my own business. I was talking to this guy yesterday. It was delivering some stuff to my house. He was a truck driver. And he was talking about how he started a couple small businesses. And, you know, the small business thing is cool. I said, did you make any money? Yeah, I made some money. I said, well, why did you stop doing it? Well, because I had to work and work and work and work. And then my kids, you know, were going to school and they had events I had to go to, and I couldn't go to the events or anything. So I had to let the small business go. And what he's really saying is the small business not only didn't make him enough money, it didn't make him enough money to quit his truck driving job. His truck driving job was the main gig. Working on the side didn't work. Whereas passive investing, I was working 12 hours a day, 6 days a week, and I was buying rent houses. Didn't bother me at all. They were no hassle at all. I buy them, put a tenant in them, boom, I'm gone. I'm working 12 hours a day in the health club from 9 in the morning to 9 at night. From 9 o'clock at night till 10 o'clock at night, I'm working out as a bodybuilder. Then I'm going home, getting some sleep, eating something, going to bed, and getting back up the next day and doing it all over again 6 days a week. And there were no hassle in these rent houses comparatively to like this guy in these, you know, little businesses where you work. Guy came up to me one time and says, I have a turnkey business. I said, what does that mean? He says, if I don't get up this morning, go in there and turn that key, there's no business. And I said, well, that's interesting. And I pulled out my keychain. I have no keys. I own 27 different companies. And in those 27 different companies, I own probably 35 different businesses that I own inside of different companies. And I have no keys to any of them because I have no job. If you look at the org chart, my name is CEO, whatever that means. I don't even know what CEO means. Ceases to ever operate anything ever again. I guess that's what CEO means because I don't do anything on a daily basis. Yeah, I create the companies. Yeah, I orchestrate the plan, but I don't do the operations. I like that. CEO ceased to ever operate again. I got to write that one down. So as you go through these things, you start looking at these commitments you've made in life, and you see that, okay, I'm still working because I made a commitment to go to school to get a job, and I have to live up to that and don't want to waste all that college education and quit my job. Okay, so I'm committed to a job. I'm committed to a wife and a family, even though we got challenges with the family or I got challenges with the kids. And by the way, I had some challenges in marriages. And at first marriage, the wife just was completely lost and wanted to go back home with mom. Wasn't ready to be married. We broke up after a year. No hard feelings. She just wasn't ready to move away from mom. And I worked too much and she didn't like that. She wanted me there to be a home hubby like her father was. The second wife was a complete lunatic. And so I had to cut that off. I didn't realize it. I mean, she was fun. She was a partier. But when I was working 12 hours a day, 6 days a week, her fun and partying were being done with her and somebody else. And boom, all of a sudden we woke up one day and she had a problem. And, you know, she had to go take care of the problem and I had to go on with my life type of a thing. So, you know, you make some commitments that are challenged. And some people will never break those commitments. Sometimes when you have made a wrong commitment, you need to break that commitment, like your dietary plan. Maybe you need to break that dietary plan and come up with a different one. Maybe your exercise plan isn't working. You need to break that commitment to what it is, whether it's to commit to never exercise or I'm committing to the wrong type of exercise. I find myself, the other day I was finding I was doing so much aerobics, riding the bike so much, that my body was becoming aerobically strong, but muscularly weak, and I started losing muscle tissue, and I started feeling worse than actually when I should. So I just stopped biking. I stopped all cardiovascular work. My muscles filled back out again. My energy levels came back, and I felt a lot better. So then I started lifting weights again, and then my muscles started to fill out even more, and I felt even better and stronger. Now, if you keep doing that, I will get to the peak on the other end and go, okay, now I'm 65 years old. I've gotten back into muscular shape, but it hurts. My shoulders hurt, my legs hurt, my knees hurt, my back hurts. And I need to go back to some cardiovascular because I'm gaining too much weight. I'm getting a little too heavy. You see what I'm saying? You got to be able to control your commitments and not let your commitments control you, right? And so a person in control of their life, being committed to things, is a good thing. But being committed to the wrong things, like paying your house off, being committed to a 401k, these kinds of commitments are the wrong kinds of commitments. And when we get back, we're going to take a break, but when we get back, what I want to share with you is I'm going to show you how you can take a commitment that you believe to be a good commitment, but the approach to the commitment is wrong. And how you can turn the approach around and make the commitment work. I'll be right back with the Del Wamsley Radio Show.

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5: 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I'm your host, Del Walmsley. And today we are working on our commitments. And before we went to break, I promised you that I'd come back and tell you how you could take some commitments that appeared to be good commitments or commitments towards things that would help your life, but really turned out to be bad commitments. And the first one I want to cover is paying off all your debts. I had a guy deliver some stuff to my house the other day, and he was asking me all the questions. And one of the examples I gave to him was this example about, because he wanted to pay off all of his debts. He's so worried about paying off all of his debts. And I said, man, you know, don't worry about that. That's not the important thing. The important thing is to have assets. And I said, let me give you an example. A guy came to me, he had a truck, he was just, his wife wanted him to pay it off. It was his, you know, his family beating him up to pay it off, get out of debt. And I said, no, don't pay off that truck. You're going to have to pay for a truck every month for the rest of your life, whether you pay it all right now, and then it wears out and you buy another one and pay it all right then, you're still paying. I said, what you need to understand is you need to take the money you have and go buy yourself a rent house. So he went and bought a rent house. The cost around $100,000, and the house had a $500 a month positive cash flow, and his truck payment was only like $370 a month, something like that. So he had $130 a month positive cash flow. Now, he went on and bought more rent houses because he got into the hang of doing that. But hey, let's look now, 10 years later, and what's happened? Well, 10 years later, he still owns the house. And the house is worth $150,000 more than what he paid for it. He made $150,000 because he didn't pay off his truck. So what's his truck situation? His truck situation is that he has long since got rid of that old truck, bought a brand new truck, and paying payments on it, and will be paying payments on a brand new truck for the rest of his life, because every 2 or 3 years he'll do what I do. Every probably 3 to 5 years I trade in my vehicle and get a brand new one again, because it really doesn't matter. I mean, it's just the cost of driving. And once you get a vehicle that's older, you know, say 5, 10, 15 years old, then you start having repairs, and then you ask yourself, is it worth it to have the repairs? Somewhere in that age range thing, you figure it out where you want to be, depending on what kind of car you want to drive. But what I'm saying is you don't want to go pay the car off. You want to go buy assets. Let the assets pay the car off. Then at the end, you will always have the assets. In this guy's case, he bought one house, then two houses, then three houses. So now he's got like $1,500 a month positive cash flow. His truck payment's still only $300 or $400 a month, you know, and he's got a brand new truck. So it was a stupid idea to pay off the truck. I'm going to give you one that's even bigger than that. What if you, instead of giving your kids the money to go to school, do what Mr. Boryak did. He told his son, look, I will give you an option. I've got some money here that we sort of saved away to put the kids through college, you and your brothers and sisters. And we had anticipated getting you guys through college somehow, but I'm going to give you an opportunity. Would you rather start your own business, and or would you rather go to college? And the kid thought about it for a second. He said, I think I'd rather start my own business. Why? Well, his dad had started his own business. His grandfather had owned his own business. So his grandfather was an entrepreneur. His dad was an entrepreneur. And by the way, a very successful one. And his grandfather was successful. And so he says, you know, it's in the blood. I'm going to go ahead and start a business. So he did. He came to Lifestyles. His dad took him to Lifestyles. He learned how to do this. Bought a couple houses for practice. Bought a small apartment complex. Went over there and ran it. Was the manager for a while on site so that he could learn how to do it all. And then he got all this practice and everything and went on and bought himself a large apartment complex with other investors, a syndication, and he made his syndicated partners millions and millions of dollars of profit. In fact, the $200,000 which his dad had saved aside to put him into college instead was put into the apartment complex. His dad got back somewhere around $800,000 for that $200,000 investment. And I kid people all the time. I say, you know, if you're going to invest in your kid to go to college, shouldn't you get a 10% return on your money for the rest of their life? Since you're investing in their future, shouldn't you get a future return on the investment? And they go, and they think it's funny. This guy didn't think it's funny. He made millions by helping his kid get started in business. Secondary part of the story. The kid went to school at night. Got a college degree anyway, because getting a college degree is ridiculous. But the bottom line is, what does a teacher do? They read one chapter ahead of the student, create some questions, and ask the questions. Most teachers are not successful enough that they could go out and do anything in this world that would create any kind of success other than getting paid by the government. If you believe that your teachers have what it takes, or even college professors have what it takes to teach you how to be successful in this world, then you're making a very large mistake. Now, does that not mean you want to go to college? No, you might want to go to college. The breadth of stuff that can be studied, the knowledge, you might want a professor can answer questions for you that's, you know, sometimes the problem in life is you don't even know the questions to answer. So I'm not saying school is useless. I'm just saying it doesn't do what you think it does. You think getting a college degree is literally going to make you rich. It is not. It is going to make you either an employee or a college professor. One of the two or whatever. The bottom line is you're not going to be rich doing either of those things, right? So it's just not working out. Now, you can take issues like this and you can turn them around and make them work for you. You can take a commitment. Like I had a guy that was committed to starting a church. And I said, okay, you know, you're wanting people to put up the money, right, to start this church. Why don't you do this? Why don't you get your family and friends to put up the money to go buy an apartment complex? The apartment complex make you $10,000 or $20,000 a month, and you could take that money and run the church with it. Sure enough, the guy did it, and it worked. I've seen doctors, same thing. I said, why don't you buy a piece of real estate? Instead of working all the time as a doctor, why don't you buy the piece of real estate, move you into your practice, let your practice move into the building, and hence, you get the money from the real estate. Either way, folks, remember this. It's not just the money. It's the lifestyle. Have a wonderful day. We'll see you tomorrow.

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4: 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And just know that those things are being attended to by our crack engineer, and hopefully we'll have those things remedied. But we're aware, and we don't like it. It will be a veritable cornucopia of sports topics over the course of the program. Today, love to get your thoughts, 719-247-1313. You could call or text into the show that way, or if you are watching the live stream of this show anywhere you scroll, you could just drop a comment right there. I'm going to say this, and I am going to be ready to be absolutely wrong as soon as Game 5 of the Stanley Cup Final. But I don't think we're ever going to get a game or the type of game that maybe we expected going into the Stanley Cup Final. I don't think we're ever going to get it. And you know who agrees with me? Rod Brindamore, the head coach of the Carolina Hurricanes.
6: Maybe it is going to look like this. I don't know. It's not what we, I think, all thought it would be coming into this, but now that we're into it, you know, whatever, four games deep, tough to control them. So we're doing our best we can. That's the best way I can put it.
4: It has been just, I mean, can you remember a Stanley Cup final that has delivered like this one? Because let me be clear about this. I am not complaining to open the show today. I'm just saying we're never going to get what we thought we were going to get out of Vegas and Carolina. All of these games, I've decided, are now just, I mean, we're past the halfway point of this series. We've played more games than we have left in this series. I think it's fair to say this is just the form that this Stanley Cup final has taken. And that the form that this Stanley Cup final has taken is one that is completely off the rails. I mean, we can't go a single game without a team jumping out to a multiple goal lead and then giving up that multiple goal lead, and then coming back, and the team's trading goals. It's been everything that you would love for it to be, but nothing like what you expected it to be. I think that's the way I'll put it. And again, not a complaint. It's been awesome. And with Carolina's win last night, one where they jumped out to a 2-0 lead, then we're up 2-1, then went up 3-1, then coughed up the lead only to take it back courtesy of Jordan Staal in the third period. empty netter made it 5-3, and that was the final score. But it's just, we're not going to go a game that isn't going to be these wild swings, and both teams are trying their best to limit those. And you can understand why, right? Hockey, we don't talk about as a game of runs like we talk about the basketball being a game of runs. In basketball, it's almost inevitable that a team's going to go on a 7-0, 9-0, 13-0 run at some point during the game. There's just not enough defense that is played in the league now. And nowadays, the players are too good. They're too good as shooters. It's just, it's going to happen. But at the same time, one team can get hot, the other team can get cold. You understand the dynamics at work here on why we see so many runs in the NBA. We're not supposed to get that in hockey. The first couple goals of the game are supposed to matter. The first couple goals of every game of this series don't matter in the end, because there's so much more scoring that's going to happen between that time and the end of the game. But it's awesome, and it has made for one of the more compelling Stanley Cup finals in recent memory. Rod Brind'Amour doesn't like it. I know Torts doesn't like it either.
7: The frustrating part for me is they don't earn their winning goal. You know, it's not so much the turnover. Carter makes a great save, but just after that, we make another mistake. We leave the front of the net. So, yeah. So there are a lot of good minutes in the game. It's just for free.
4: And that kind of echoes the same sentiment that Ron Brind'Amour had the other day about Mitch Marner's hat trick. He thought that they gave Mitch Marner at least part of his hat trick. Like, they didn't make it difficult on him. And the whole premise of both Vegas and Carolina was that they make it incredibly difficult on their opponents to score. They take away time and space, tight checking, charging hard on the forecheck, all of these good on special teams, like all of these things that both teams have been this entire time has completely gone out the window. And it's just absolute madness for 60 minutes. And sometimes, as game three was evident, longer than that. But it's been absolutely compelling. You can't take your eyes off of these games that are going on. And even when a team gets up by a couple goals, you're like, this isn't going to last. In fact, the most surprising thing about last night's game was that Vegas, after they scored their first goal, didn't immediately score another one. Like, we're getting so spoiled in this series that a goal is scored and 90 seconds go by and we're like, where the hell's the other goal? I was promised more goals. These goals come in bunches. Where are they? But it's been pure chaos in the best way possible. And for the most part, and certainly last night would be evidence of this, it's not the big boys. I know Mitch Marner, you know, had his hat trick in game three, and Mitch Marner is probably going to win the Conn Smythe. Certainly if Vegas wins. I'm saying probably even if Carolina wins this series, Mitch Marner, because of how good he's been. But Eichel's been a little quiet. We know that what's gone on with Jarvis and Aho. One thing that I was looking to test out after game three was, okay, now does Aho and Jarvis and Svechnikov get going? And the answer is no. Nope. That was just that game. That was just that goal. But Jared Bednar has talked about this, right? When you get in these series and the teams are so evenly matched, the big boys cancel each other out. Right? And then it gets down to 37-year-old Jordan Staal being the hero, scoring not only the goal to make it 3-1, to respond after Mark Stone scored first for Vegas, but he comes back and scores that goal that John Tortorella feels like Vegas gave them for free. And I'm with John Tortorella. Like, Jordan Staal had no one within 5 feet of him. Like, Vegas, I think the way Ray Ferraro described it on the ABC broadcast was it looked like a team, a Vegas team photo. They all swarmed Jarvis, and Jordan Staal was just hanging out. And how is Carter Hart supposed to make that save? But that encapsulates what's going on in this series. Both of these teams are like completely losing their minds. Right? They're not sticking to any of their principles. They're not doing anything that has gotten them to this point. The moment, I don't want to say the moment's too big, but the enormity of the moment is just guys are just going with the flow and like, okay, this is what the game's going to be. It doesn't seem like anyone's making any meaningful adjustments mentally or tactically to make this thing buckle down and become a 3-2-2-1 hockey game that we kind of expected these games to be with Carolina and Vegas. It's just like, okay, it's high scoring. I think both teams come out in the first period pretty well overall. Right? Things don't get too crazy in the first period of these games. But teams, and last night it's Carolina, but one of these teams kind of breaks through. Maybe they break through a couple of times and then the script goes completely out the window. And one of the craziest things about this series, the first team to figure out if Vegas figures out the second period, or I'm sorry, if Vegas figures out the third period or Carolina figures out the second period, the team that does that is going to win this series. How do you explain Carolina getting thoroughly pummeled repeatedly in the second period of all of these games, only for them to do the pummeling of Vegas in the third? Vegas owns the second period. It's almost become really, and in that way, in the way I'm thinking, you know, maybe the first couple of goals of the game do matter. They don't matter to say that they'll stand up and be the only goal scored in the game, but they matter because it's like the second is going to be so decidedly in Vegas's favor. The third is going to be so decidedly in Carolina's favor that it's like whoever wins the first period is winning the game. And Carolina won the first period. So it's either that, it's either the team that wins the first period of Game 7, because that's where it seems like we're heading. The team that wins the first period of Game 7 is going to win the game, or it's we see Carolina mitigate some of the damage in the second period, or Vegas be able to do the same thing in the third. But it's like there's very little rhyme and reason to what's going on in this series, which has made it incredibly fun. But we're now 2

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1: Some of the worries that you may have had earlier on this series are gone because Carter Hart's not going to stand on his head like that run for. And I'm not saying Carter Hart's playing terribly in this series, but there were times against Colorado where Carter Hart was, you know, stealing the game. Game one being the biggest example of it. Carolina has had very little issue beating Carter Hart. So I think the more confident group right now has to be Carolina. And we'll see what that gets them as the series goes back to Raleigh tomorrow night. But another crazy one. How about Jordan Staal? Played in the NHL. I believe he's 37 years old. I believe Jordan Staal has been playing in the NHL for 35 years. It's been a long time, and he's playing the role of hero in an absolutely crucial game four that Carolina had to get. That's the fact of the matter. Carolina had to get that game, and they did. And we haven't even talked about the goaltending from Carolina's side, which may be 1B if 1A is, you know, just the game itself. 1B. How about the goaltending situation for Carolina? Rod Brind'Amour made the decision I thought he should make. I don't think he made it for the reasons that I was making the case for Brandon Bussey. And what's that going to look like moving forward? So much more from Game 4. Again, Carolina with a 5-3 win. That series is tied at 2 games apiece. And if you are not watching, I'm not a paid endorser for hockey or the NHL. I'm just a fan. If you're not watching this series, what are you doing with your evenings? Because this has been a blast. 719-247-1313. Take your thoughts on Game 4 of the Stanley Cup Final. Coming up next, Game 4 of the NBA Finals is tonight, and why I don't like the vibe around the New York Knicks right now, and the city of New York for that matter.
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3: Got a crash on Barnes Road. It's eastbound at Austin Bluffs Parkway. While no other stalls or accidents reported at this time, we are building heavy volume up and down I-25, Union, Austin Bluffs, Powers, Academy, Stetson Hills, Fillmore, and Woodman. I'm Coyote. That's traffic.
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25: How often do you stop to wonder whether you should share something that's revealing, maybe even embarrassing, with a partner, a friend, or even your boss? In her new book called Revealing, The Underrated Power of Oversharing, behavioral scientist Leslie John says doing just that can help you deepen relationships that are vital to your life. We need people to trust us in order to get things like love, friendship, and career success. That's what she

0: told us. When you make yourself vulnerable by revealing something sensitive, it does make other people trust you. In turn, when you ask someone to reveal something about themselves, showing that interest will generally lead someone to like you more. Why? Because people like to be asked about themselves, she says. It also signals that they are discriminating and choosy, but in a good way. I'm Dr. Sanjay Gupta, helping you live a better life.
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7: 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We make it. You bake it. Tom throws in a text message at 719-247-1313, and I'm going to read it because it leads perfectly into what I'm going to talk about right now. Tom says, do you still think everyone is rooting for the Knicks because they're such a great story after seeing what the idiot fans did the other night? I'll give a brief answer to that and say, yes, I do still think that there are, I don't know that it's strong. Is there any, well, there's starting to be some anti-Wemby sentiment popping up. I'll talk about that. But I don't know that people went into it, you know, if it were OKC in New York, it'd be a different story. Right? I think there are plenty of people that would be just fine with Victor Wembanyama and the Spurs winning a title. But I do think that more objective parties would probably like the Knicks story. I was even asked this question yesterday by a coworker of mine, and I kind of gave that answer. It doesn't bother me either way. I'm not rooting for one team or another, but I mean, the Knicks would be a great story after so many years winning a title. So I guess I was kind of in that mix, I'm not changing my mind based on what is happening with some of the Knicks fans' behavior. And I'm sorry, I know all Knicks fans are not this way. We always have to throw out that caveat, but I'm sorry, they're representing you. We have to call them Knicks fans. You're attacking San Antonio fans. You're not, and it's a minority of it, but what else are we supposed to call them? Rogue agents? Like, they're Knicks fans. And what they're doing is not okay, but it leads right into what I want to talk about. I hate the entire air around the New York Knicks and the city of New York and their fan base right now. It's terrible. They lost one game. They're still up 2-1 in the series, and everybody is acting like the Knicks just lost the NBA Finals or are on the verge of losing it. There's never a good reason to attack a fan of another team. It's pathetic behavior. We think sports are very serious. We take sports seriously. But come on, most rational people don't have the urge to like physically assault another human being over the outcome of a sporting event. But it's just, it's a part of the bigger picture here, which is like the Knicks, the city of New York, and the fan base is like collapsing. And I don't mean like, I just mean their feelings around, the emotions around this series are like if they lost the entire series. You have Mike Brown, who is pulling the ripcord on the criticizing referees stuff after a game that nobody was talking about, or I should say most people weren't talking about the free throw disparity or looking at that game like the Spurs were getting every single call. So I thought that was a misstep by Mike Brown. He's complaining about officiating. Knicks fans are, you know, whining about Wembanyama being able to play in this game and not being assessed a flagrant. I guess he wouldn't be necessarily suspended if he got a flagrant, but they wanted him suspended for what he did to Jalen Brunson. And then you have the behavior of Spurs fans getting jumped and physically assaulted because they had the audacity to wear a Spurs jersey in the city of New York. Like, get a hold of yourself. And I mean that for everybody. And like, people are blaming President Trump for the loss in Game 3 because he sucked all the energy out of the building. Like, you've waited 27 years. And I'm not his biggest fan by any stretch of the imagination, but at some point you're watching a basketball game. Do you feel his presence behind you that it's casting a pall over the proceedings? Like, you've waited 27 years for that moment. I understand the complaining and having to go through the TSA lines, but once the ball goes up in the air and the game gets going, like, focus on what's in front of you. It's a disaster, and they lost one game in a series. They're still up 2-1. And the biggest story out of Game 3 is that the Knicks in the second half weren't even close to the team they've been throughout the playoffs. Like, I could easily look at the second half of that Game 3 and go and totally dismiss it as a work of fiction. How many games have the New York Knicks played in these playoffs? They didn't look anything like they did in the second half. That wasn't them. Carl Anthony Towns talked about it. That's not them. That's not how they got here. So you could easily dismiss. I don't even know why you're sweating it, Knick fan. Why are you worried about it? You're in a good spot still. You got a cushion. You can bounce back tonight and take a stranglehold on the series. Like, Mike Brown's melting down. The fan base is melting down. The city is melting down. But to Tom's point, it's like, my gosh, maybe we shouldn't have New York teams playing for championships. If this is going to be the result, my goodness. I shudder to think what New York will be like if the New York Jets ever get their act together and are competing for a Super Bowl. Like, it's okay. You're okay, New York Knicks fans, Mike Brown. You're fine. You're making this into a bigger thing than it has to be. But at the root of it, I wonder. Okay, because on the surface, everything is fine. Knicks are still up 2-1. They get game four at home tonight. Chance to take a stranglehold on the series, all this kind of stuff. But I'm starting to piece all these things together. And someone can correct me if I'm off base on this. Some of this behavior is as if the Knicks have lost the series, because I wonder if there is real feeling in and around the Knicks that, oh no, the Spurs have figured it out. Oh no, the Spurs could actually be up 3-0 on us right now. Because it was always, San Antonio was always the more talented team in this series. They were always the more talented team. Doesn't mean better. Doesn't mean better because they, you know, Wemby with the turnover late in game two and allowing the Knicks to come back from 14 down on your home floor, like, that's not the sign of being the better team. But San Antonio was always more talented. So if you're calling for Wemby, and I think he should have been called for a foul too. Like, I'm with you. Like, that was a foul. But I don't want the guy suspended. Come on now. Somebody has to really tell me how much more egregious what Wemby did than what Josh Hart did with Luke Kornet. Like, this is good. We want some physicality. We want some animosity. I get it. When it happens to your guy, you don't like it. I'm not saying you have to like it, but like the idea that this series is getting a little physical. Because, by the way, that favors New York. That favors New York. You think that the New York Knicks have any chance at doing anything against Victor Wembanyama if the referees are going to call everything? They have no chance to stop Wemby. They have to be physical. Again, you don't like that it's Jalen Brunson being thrown down to the floor, and I understand that. But if the referees aren't going to call that as a foul, because in their mind, they're going to let the teams play, I guess. You should want that. You should embrace that. The New York Knicks have to be the more physical team to counteract the talent that San Antonio has over them. And that's what they did in game two, or the first two games, I should say. They put pressure both, you know, physical pressure, defending and things like that, but mental pressure as well. And it was San Antonio that folded in games one and two. And then for some reason, the Knicks were just out to lunch in the second half and allowed San Antonio to win that game. But now what I'm seeing after is far more troubling than what anything I saw in game two, or game three, excuse me. The reaction to game three has been much worse than anything that actually happened in game three. So, I mean, is it too much to say the winner of tonight's game is going to win the series? I think that's kind of where I'm at. I think the Knicks will be better tonight. And I think they'll use, and that's what makes Mike Brown's whining after game three make even less sense. Because I think tonight the Knicks want to retaliate against Victor Wembanyama. You should be taking what happened in game three and going, okay, we can do this too. Not saying start a brawl or pull Lu Dort on anybody, but hit Wemby. Good physical basketball, the type of basketball that we grew up on. Don't complain about the officiating and get the officials to look even closer and call the game even tighter. You don't want that. Push back tonight. The Spurs push back in game three. It's now the Knicks' turn. When you win 13 games in a row, yeah, at some point it's going to come to an end. Better now than in a game seven. You have all the time in the world to recover. You're still at home. But I find all of this from the Knicks, the Knicks fans, the city of New York to be very troubling. Now, what's happening on the streets of New York is troubling at a different level. But I'm just saying, if all of this is emblematic of this collective mind that everyone with the Knicks has, in and around the Knicks has, it's not promising. They're acting like they lost the whole series. Maybe they did. Maybe they're realizing that San Antonio is the better team. We'll see tonight. 6:30 tip in game four. Knicks win. They got a 3-1 lead. Spurs win. It's 2-2 going back to San Antonio. 719-247-1313. Back after this.
8: 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Here's Southern Colorado's most accurate forecast on KVOR.
9: Lots of sunshine throughout the rest of the day. Winds continue to pick up, gusting up to 30 or 35 miles per hour at times. And coming in from the west, it's going to be very warm and dry with high fire danger and highs around 90. With the KKTV 11 Alert Weather, I'm meteorologist Kevin Bloomberg.
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11: Got a crash on Barnes Road. It's eastbound at Austin Bluffs Parkway. While no other stalls or accidents reported at this time, we are building heavy volume up and down I-25, Union, Austin Bluffs, Powers, Academy, Stetson Hills, Fillmore, and Woodman. I'm Coyote. That's traffic.
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0: We've talked a lot about measles over the past year, but mumps has largely flown under the radar, even though it's been making a bit of a comeback as well. That's because fewer people are getting the MMR vaccine, which stands for measles, mumps, and rubella. The vaccine's been around for decades. It is effective. It is safe. What makes mumps outbreaks difficult to contain is that symptoms usually don't appear for 2 to 3 weeks after someone's been exposed. And that can make it hard to pin down where that exposure took place. And someone who is infected can transmit the virus to someone else before they are symptomatic. If you get sick, which could manifest like a run-of-the-mill respiratory virus or the telltale swelling of your cheeks and jaw, all you can really do at that point is to treat the symptoms and also isolate yourself so you don't infect anyone else. I'm Dr. Sanjay Gupta, helping you live a better life.
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0: 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We got the graphic or the artwork for the event. It's not just a concert. It's an event extravaganza, if I may. You can click that, and it'll take you right to the ticket buying website. It is going to be a lot different next year watching Denver Nuggets basketball games, as today Chris Marlowe and Scott Hastings were told, and Chris Dempsey for that matter. Don't want to forget Chris's role in the altitude broadcasts are all not going to be on the broadcast next year. And gosh, Marlowe's been doing it for, I think, 22 years. And I really like Scott Hastings. I mean, Scott Hastings is probably one of my favorite game analysts. I think he is somebody that's not afraid to tell it like it is, even though deep down he wants the Denver Nuggets to win, but he's willing to point out if something is off or they're not doing this or not doing that, and that's why I appreciate. I think a lot of broadcasts sometimes get too into the we're going to be waving pom-poms and rah, rah, rah the whole time. And I just think Scott Hastings is a smart basketball guy, played in the NBA, and Chris Marlowe is really good at what he does as a play-by-play guy, and the few times I've gone to interact with him, he's just the best human being. So you absolutely hate to see any of this happening, and we'll see what the altitude broadcast crew looks like next year. But my kind of thought after the initial, like, man, that really sucks that those guys are going to be off of those broadcasts starting next year, is, I mean, is this not a harbinger of things to come this offseason for the Denver Nuggets organization? I mean, we're going to pick back up that discussion here once the NBA Finals are up and what the Nuggets should or should not do, and there's this cloud hanging over that this offseason may just be about cost-cutting measures. Which is kind of what happened today. And I don't, you know, not intertwined into that business. I don't know. Businesses do have to make difficult decisions at times, but this to me is, a sign that what you kind of thought was coming this offseason for the Denver Nuggets is going to happen. This offseason isn't going to be about adding. It's going to be about subtracting. And Nuggets fans aren't going to like that, especially when you see, and we had this discussion in the wake of Myles Garrett going to the LA Rams. You see other cronky sports properties that are making huge moves, and Arsenal being the fourth highest payroll in the Premier League and winning a Premier League title, and you're looking at some of these other things and saying, well, why do the Nuggets have to not just get under the second apron? And again, I will continue to say it. There are arguments to be made that it's not a good idea to be in the second apron. We're talking about something entirely different. We're talking something that is not nearly as restrictive when it comes to the way you build your roster, and more about just an owner wanting to save money. Getting out of the repeater tax is just about money. Second apron carries a whole bunch of other stuff to it. And again, I've said that I don't know that it's the best idea for the Denver Nuggets to be in the second apron, but The feeling I have is they're not stopping there. And it's just going to be, who are they losing, not who's coming in. I mean, inevitably, they're going to have to fill the roster spots. But the idea that this team is going to, you know, make this big all-in type of move, I don't think it's in the cards. And it is frustrating when you see the other crocky teams that you, I mean, quite frankly, you don't care about in LA and Arsenal, and I don't blame you for not caring about them. Care about the Avs, you care about the Nuggets. But the reason, the answer to why them and not Nuggets and Avalanche, it's simple. Everything is tied together. They're not all out on their own islands. They don't operate independently. When investments are being made in one, that money has to come from somewhere. And it's why Stan Kroenke is a great businessman and has made himself a ton of money. You can't dispute how successful it's been. And, you know, he's won championships in every sport. But every team has a time. Right? It's the Rams' time. It's Arsenal's time. They're going to get the most attention. They're going to be able to make the all-in moves. And meanwhile, the Avalanche and the Denver Nuggets are going to have to kind of be, well, I'll say the Avalanche status quo, Nuggets, you know, trimming payroll. It's the way it goes. And that, and they've won titles in everything. But it when your team is not the one that's getting the extra attention, if we want to call it that, it is frustrating when you're seeing another franchise in their empire getting all the attention and being able to do all of these things. But it's hard for me to not take it as a sign of what's to come when it comes time to make some basketball decisions. But we'll see what comes of all of that. 719-247-1313. Take your thoughts on that. Again, Chris Marlowe, Scott Hastings, and Chris Dempsey all out from the Nuggets broadcast this upcoming season. I have not seen anything on Katie Wingy, which maybe tells me that she's going to be a big part of that. And that's a good thing. She's very good as well, but I like the whole crew. So tough. And I'm in the business. Okay, you want to call it a different level, whatever, fine. But I understand it, and this is a bit of this is going around. It's unfortunate. You just wonder, because the same guy owns, they're not a rights holder. Like, they're under the umbrella. It's Altitude, it's Arsenal, it's the Rams, it's the Nuggets, it's the Avalanche, it's Ball Arena. It's all of this stuff. It's all under the same umbrella. It's all connected. So it's hard for me to not look at this and say, and maybe it's the basketball team is going to make some decisions similar to this coming up this offseason. Again, take your thoughts at 719-247-1313. Putting this out there, I know it's more of a New York thing right now because there are fans that are, you know, wanting to be at watch parties because heaven knows a lot of them can't afford to be in the building. But apparently they're limiting the They're doing a lot of the same things they did when the president went to the game, but it's in reaction to, I think, what is going on. And it's, you know, Dan Patrick said it this morning in all sincerity. You know, I talked about it from more the basketball sense, that maybe the vibe around this team is such that they believe that they've lost this series. But Dan took it to a more real world part of it and a more serious and important part of it. He said legitimately he's worried about New York, win or lose. It's not good. We haven't had the Knicks and New York in the NBA Finals in 27 years. It's not going well. And a lot of it doesn't have a lot to do with basketball, which is the more unfortunate aspect of all of this. Hopefully tonight's better, and everyone can just take a deep breath and remember that this is sports, and it's fun, and let's not do really stupid stuff. 719-247-1313. Coming up next, more on the Hurricanes. Big win in Game 4 of the Stanley Cup Final.
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2: Crash over at Platt westbound at Murray. The leftmost turn lane is blocked because of this one. No other stalls or accidents reported up and down I-25, Union, Austin Bluffs, Powers, Academy, Stetson Hills, Fillmore, and Woodman, but we'll keep an eye on it for you. I'm Coyote, that's traffic.
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9: We've talked a lot about measles over the past year, but mumps has largely flown under the radar, even though it's been making a bit of a comeback as well. That's because fewer people are getting the MMR vaccine, which stands for measles, mumps, and rubella. The vaccine's been around for decades. It is effective. It is safe. What makes mumps outbreaks difficult to contain is that symptoms usually don't appear for 2 to 3 weeks after someone's been exposed, and that can make it hard to pin down where that exposure took place. And someone who is infected can transmit the virus to someone else before they are symptomatic. If you get sick, which could manifest like a run-of-the-mill respiratory virus or the telltale swelling of your cheeks and jaw, all you can really do at that point is to treat the symptoms and also isolate yourself so you don't infect anyone else. I'm Dr. Sanjay Gupta, helping you live a better life.
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4: Welcome in. 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And most importantly, comment, because this is an interactive experience. If you are listening to the show, you could call or text in at 719-247-1313. Last night, another absolute beauty of a hockey game. Can't get enough of this Stanley Cup final. And with the Hurricanes winning last night, it seems like the end is not in sight. Feels like we're going to get seven as the Carolina Hurricanes have to stave off a furious Vegas rally, of course, in the second period, because that's where Vegas scores all of their goals, it seems, or at least the vast majority. Jordan Staal gets what proved to be the game winner. Empty netter, boom, 5-3. Carolina ties the series at two games apiece going to Raleigh. But as I expected, and certainly as I thought should be the case, the Carolina Hurricanes made a change in goal. And I thought that the goaltending, I thought there were big saves that were made in that game. I don't think overall it was, you know, one of the better goaltender. I don't think we've gotten one of the better goaltender performances we've seen from either goalie in any game of this series. It's just the way the series has been. The idea that one of these guys is going to steal a game, it seems far less likely every day that goes by. It seems like these are just going to be high-scoring games. Because these teams, the players in front of the goalies just can't get their act together. There are massive defensive breakdowns from both teams leading to some of these goals. But all you can ask is that if you can you make timely saves? I think that's where we're at with these goalies. Can you make a timely save to stifle a team's momentum, to give your team some momentum in the game? And I thought that Brandon Bussey did. I thought he made some big saves overall. Maybe not the performance he hoped and dreamed he would have, but hey. He started his first Stanley Cup final game, and this is a guy that was an undrafted rookie free agent. I guess a weird thing with hockey that you can age out of being a rookie, which he has. But first year in the NHL, undrafted guy, has played well for Carolina this season, but hasn't been the guy. That's been Frederik Andersen. Comes in at kind of in that fireman role, the way that game 3 was going, and I thought he played well, and I thought he earned himself another start. And he got that start last night, and I thought he performed certainly well enough to win the hockey game. And I think that's in your first start. Like, you'd all like to look like Patrick Waugh in your first start, but I think the bar that you're setting is just let me play well enough for my team to win. And that's what Brandon Bussey did last night. So, mildly, I shouldn't say that I fully expected him to start, because I don't know, you know, what's in Rod Brendan Moore's head. But I thought that Bussey earned it, and I was only I wasn't really surprised that he started. I'll put it that way. But the why in all of this is interesting. If you listen to Rod Brendan Moore, this is not about, you know, Bussey outplaying Frederik Andersen and earning himself another start. This is about something else, because Rod Brendan Moore scratched Freddie Andersen, was not available at all for last night's game, even in a backup capacity. Here's Brendan Moore as to why.
5: Minute conversation with our goalie coach, and said Freddie needs a little break. Okay. So we went with the other guy, and if you're going to give him a break, you need to give him a break. So to me, him dressing and going through all that, and just that's not really giving him a night off. So it's just, that's it.
4: Okay. Take that with a grain of salt. Because the way I look at it, either the him needing a night off is some of this stuff that's going on building up. Don't forget, his agent was Claude Lemieux. It's been a rough couple of weeks for him. So, you know, is this bigger than just, hey, I need one night off? But also, I don't know how he can't be feeling some after effects of getting hit in the head by Barbashev in game 3. Like, Rob Brendan Moore said he was fine, and that's all well and good, but Jared Bednar also told us that Cale Makar was fine. Okay, these hockey coaches, they just don't want to tell you anything when it comes to injury. Nothing. But he went as a healthy scratch. Could that be, I don't know the reporting rules, could that be gamesmanship? It's such a weird thing to do. I think that's the word I want to use. It's weird. It's weird to just give your number one goalie, who has been your number one goalie, just the night completely off, like not even in uniform, ready in an emergency situation. This is game 4 of the Stanley Cup final. You don't want everyone that is able-bodied to be available to you if need be. So I think there's something more here. I don't want to be conspiratorial. I'm not for a second delegitimizing either of those two scenarios. Like, if he has a head injury or he's still feeling the after effects of Ivan Barbashev, yeah, he shouldn't play. I'm not saying Rob Brendan Moore made the wrong decision. I'm just saying I don't think we're getting the whole story here. And those are the two things I'm certainly not downplaying what Frederik Andersen has been through lately. And if it is that, well, either way, you hope that it is just a one-night thing, because you want him to be healthy. But most importantly, your heart goes out to the guy for what he's been going through for the past couple weeks, and you hope that he's all right in that way. But it just, healthy scratch, it just, that's what I was surprised about. When I was driving home last night, and I'm listening to pregame coverage, and they're like, Brandon Bussey's going to start. I'm like, okay. Good. I thought that was the right call. And then Elliot Friedman says it's a healthy scratch. A healthy scratch. And even the guys I was listening to, they said no, he's a scratch. He's a scratch. He could be hurt. No, he's a healthy scratch. So there's something that Brendan Moore isn't telling. There has to be. I don't think I've ever seen this. So either it's, you know, everything that he's dealing with personally, and he needed a night, which is okay. He's not as okay after the collision with Barbashev than what Rob Brindamore made it out to be, which, again, if he doesn't play, probably a good thing. Or the third option on why you make a decision like this, a healthy scratch, is you do this when you're sending a message. Right? You use that as a form of punishment. You're a healthy scratch tonight. We're not going to give you an out by saying you got an ankle, or it's hockey, so upper body, lower body. We're just going to call it what it is. You're a healthy scratch because we don't want you in our lineup. And while Freddie Anderson certainly hasn't impressed so far, he certainly hasn't been awful. So I don't think it's that. But again, there's got to be a little bit more. A little bit more here. But the question obviously becomes, regardless of what's happening with Freddie Anderson, let's say that he's healthy, he doesn't need another night off, like he's ready. Do you go with Brandon Bussey again? I don't think that anything that Brandon Bussey did last night would make you say you absolutely have to stick with him. But I also don't think that anything he did disqualifies him. You know, I keep comparing it to the Avalanche goaltender situation throughout the playoffs. Like, if Mackenzie Blackwood would have come in at some point and played extremely well before Game 4 of the Vegas series, I would have said, you got to stick with Mackenzie Blackwood. I just don't think that he did. I don't think that he differentiated himself with Scott Wedgwood enough to do it. But Brandon Bussey last night may not have wowed. He made some big saves. I mean, you have to say that. But overall, the numbers, the underlying metrics weren't that much better than any game Freddie Anderson has started. But Freddie Anderson hasn't played to the point where you go, he has to be back in goal. So I'm really conflicted about this. And I don't think Rob Brindamore is as conflicted as I am. I think he's got a pretty clear idea. I think I go Bussey again. And the inevitable question of if you want the Hurricanes to win and you're not thinking that Bussey completely implodes in goal at any point, yeah, I don't know that Frederick Anderson's going to get the net back. If it is one night, for whatever reason, that Freddie Anderson wasn't even suited up last night, if it is just the one night, listening to Rob Brindamore, it seems like he's going back to Freddie Anderson. I don't know that I would. Take your thoughts. 719-247-1313. Bigger story, Canes, regardless of who is in goal, take a game 4 win, 5-3, even up the series at 2 games apiece. Coming up next, we'll shift back toward the NBA Finals and why the groundwork is already being laid for Victor Wembanyama to quickly become maybe the most hated player in the NBA. So soon? Yes, so soon.
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7: Crash over at Platte westbound at Murray. The leftmost turn lane is blocked because of this one. No other stalls or accidents reported up and down I-25, Union, Austin Bluffs, Powers, Academy, Stetson Hills, Fillmore, and Woodman, but we'll keep an eye on it for you. I'm Coyote, that's traffic.

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We make it, you bake it. So we know that Victor Wembanyama has already become the next in a long line of villains at Madison Square Garden. In fact, he was asked the other night about it, and he made a joke about how he's not at Trae Young's level when it comes to that. But Miller, Trae Young, Wemby, and certainly the Knicks fans have every reason to make him out a villain.

0: for him throwing down Jalen Brunson. Absolutely. But I'm looking around the corner here because I've seen it. In this NBA culture, especially this NBA media culture, and social media and every included in that, if Victor Wembanyama wins, he will immediately turn from a great story of a young superstar to being hated by a good number of NBA fans. How is this turn so possible? It's not because he threw down Jalen Brunson. Again, he should have been called for the foul. There should be consequences for your actions, but I understand the action because, you know, Wemby has been dealing with this. Teams clutching and grabbing him, especially the smaller players like Nats, and he's finally swatting them away. I have no problem with Wemby doing it, and I just have a problem with the referee not making the call that should have been made out of that. You can commit a foul and send a message, and you could be okay with that. And I think Wemby was in that moment. Referee missed the call. I understand why Wemby did what he did when Jalen Brunson was grabbing at him. But it's going to be, you know, we live in a time where everybody is a bit overexposed. You know, I saw LeBron James say in an interview that he's not taking anyone over himself when it comes to the GOAT conversation, and I wouldn't expect LeBron James to say anything different. This isn't a headline. Of course he's going to take him. I mean, it's between him and Michael, so all he has to do in terms of his confidence level is take himself over one other guy. I mean, if you don't believe in yourself, who's going to believe in you? I have no problem with LeBron saying he would take himself in the GOAT debate. It's not a headline. But when you think about LeBron, and I know that there are things that he does that, you know, rub people the wrong way. I've certainly been critical of LeBron James at times. I didn't love the whole Bronny thing. I did not like him going to Miami. Like, I am on board with a lot of people when it comes to some of the missteps and moments where you could be critical of LeBron James. But I think what he suffers from a lot, and I think it's harder for us who are a bit older, because I think the GOAT debate is going to be generational. It's just going to be that way. You know, I have one of my sons that says Jordan's the GOAT. And maybe it's because, like Clockwork Orange, I taped his eyelids open and made him watch every minute of The Last Dance. And I said, this is your GOAT, over and over again. But he says Jordan's his guy. I would say he's in the minority, and he will be further in the minority every year that goes by. And I think part of the reason why we take Jordan, I'm not saying it's the number one reason, but part of the reason is because we are inundated with LeBron more than we ever were Michael Jordan. And I remember growing up, like, Michael Jordan was always, he was on Oprah, he led SportsCenter every night. Like, for that time, nobody was covered more than Michael Jordan. But there just weren't the avenues, the outlets to cover him the way that LeBron is covered. And that's not LeBron's fault. Blame society. But we are so inundated with LeBron James, and inundated with a lot of praise of LeBron James, which causes a lot of people to kind of turn. And I think that's what happens with these teams and these players. And it's going to happen with Wemby. I saw something that Ramona Shelburne wrote today. And Ramona is a good writer. But she's writing... She wrote a story about how Wemby likes to go out. And he was in Gramercy Park the other day, I believe. Right? Sketching. And look, if he... You know, some people think it's performative, and they're already down the road of not liking Victor Wembanyama. I'm going to still go, like, the guy's allowed to go out on a day he has off and relax and unwind a little bit and do something that he likes. You know, he played chess during the off season and stuff. Like, he should be allowed to do that. And just because his hobbies are a little weird to you or would it be better if he was hitting up the most popular gentleman's club in New York? Would you like that a little bit better? Like, the guy can go out and sketch some statues. Like, give the guy a break here. But when it's covered, it's one thing for someone to snap a picture of it and, oh, look, Wemby, and it, you know, goes a little bit viral. But when you're using that to write a bigger story about Wemby and making him out to be like the savior of basketball, and Ramona Shelburne had a line in there how everybody was wearing shoes walking around in the Spurs locker room except Wemby because he wanted to feel what it was like to win. Like, stuff like that does not help Wemby's case. And I get it. Look, I'm prone to hyperbole. It's kind of the nature of the business, but you have to understand in the social media age, stuff like that is going to go viral. It's going to get amplified, and it's going to be used against a player like Victor Wembanyama. And then more people are thinking that him showing up in sketching statues or playing chess isn't anymore just what Wemby likes to do on his off days. It's going to be, oh, it's performative. He wants to show everybody how deep he is. It's the Shaolin monk stuff. Like, but all of that in and of itself is not bad. In fact, I think a lot of Wemby's habits and what he chooses to do with his time is part of the reason why he's here at 22 years old. Already in his first NBA Finals and may win it. But especially if he wins. And that's the other part too. We're very quick to tear down the team. We'll celebrate them as the winner and then we want them gone. And in that way, I mean, maybe what's going on in the NBA is perfect. That every year it's a new champion. That the previous winner is not even getting back to the NBA Finals. Maybe that's perfect for our news cycle and everything like that. Because we don't want the same. We want them to go away. And in the shelf life or the exposure of these champions is almost akin to what it would be if a team won back-to-back or three straight like the Bulls titles, because we're so inundated. And look, this is, I'm not fixing all the world's things, and I'm not even telling you that you can't feel that way. I'm just saying it's the environment we live in, and I'm already seeing the signs here, the seeds are being planted of Victor Wembanyama quickly making a heel turn here for not really anything that he did other than be really good and covered a bit too much, which he doesn't ask for. So if the Spurs win, if they don't win, then it's all good. I think a lot of people can tolerate more of Wemby next year. But if the Spurs win, then it's going to turn very quickly over this offseason and into next year that now Victor Wembanyama, he's pretentious, right? He's pretentious. All of this is performative. He thinks he's better than everybody. I like the guy. I think it's kind of cool, the stuff that he does. And again, either way, if the Knicks win, it's a great story. If Wemby wins, it's a great story. I'm good either way. And this has been with some of the extracurricular stuff that is really bad going on in New York City and stuff. The series itself has been great. This coming in from the 719. Inundated with LeBron, huh, Kaufman? Maybe you can set a trend by de-inundating him from your show. I feel like I bring him up when it's warranted. I'm good with the LeBron balance that I've struck. I also don't hate LeBron as much as you may hate him. So it doesn't bother me to necessarily bring him up as much as I do, which isn't as much as you might think. If you don't like LeBron, it sounds like I bring him up all the time. I'm good with the LeBron balance that I've struck. And I made it very clear, too. Michael Jordan is the GOAT. Nothing that LeBron can do is going to change that. Even him saying he's the GOAT is not going to change my mind. 719-247-1313. Coming up next, Texas Tech, their athletic director and also their coach coming out in support of Brendan Sorsby, which is good. They should back a young man who seems to be going through a very difficult time and having some real issues. However, you can support him with also understanding why we're all so angry that he's going to be playing in Lubbock this fall. That's next on Extra Sports 1300 and 740 KVOR.
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2: It's been a breezy day here in Southern Colorado, although we are expecting wind speeds to lighten up into the night, although clear skies will persist throughout the night as we're going to stay above averages with overnight lows in the upper 50s and low 60s. With your KKTV Alert Weather, I'm meteorologist Roy Rusk.
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4: Crash over at Platt westbound at Murray. The leftmost turn lane is blocked because of this one. No other stalls or accidents reported up and down I-25, Union, Austin Bluffs, Powers, Academy, Stetson Hills, Fillmore, and Woodman, but we'll keep an eye on it for you. I'm Coyote, that's traffic.
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12: We've talked a lot about measles over the past year, but mumps has largely flown under the radar, even though it's been making a bit of a comeback as well. That's because fewer people are getting the MMR vaccine, which stands for measles, mumps, and rubella. The vaccine's been around for decades. It is effective. It is safe. What makes mumps outbreaks difficult to contain is that symptoms usually don't appear for 2 to 3 weeks after someone's been exposed. And that can make it hard to pin down where that exposure took place. And someone who is infected can transmit the virus to someone else before they are symptomatic. If you get sick, which could manifest like a run-of-the-mill respiratory virus or the telltale swelling of your cheeks and jaw, all you can really do at that point is to treat the symptoms and also isolate yourself so you don't infect anyone else. I'm Dr. Sanjay Gupta, helping you live a better life.
13: He's got ties. 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
0: 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At long last tomorrow, Joe Sakic is going to speak with the media. It feels like it's been 3 months since the Avalanche season ended. So finally, Joe Sakic is going to speak, and he's going to speak by himself. At least he's not going to have Chris McFarland by his side. Now that he has taken back over general manager duties, and the buck is absolutely stopping with him. And who knows how many of the moves the Avalanche have made since Chris McFarland became the full-fledged GM? How many of those Joe Sakic co-signed? Was there disagreements? And maybe we'll never know. But there are enough of them. He's still the leader of that franchise. If you have a problem with some of these moves that the Avalanche have made, part of that's on Joe Sakic. So tomorrow he will answer questions first and foremost. What are you doing with Jared Bednar? Extending him, letting him go into a lame duck year, you letting him go? And then a lot of discussion about where this team, what went wrong with this team, because we're also, I think, tomorrow going to get that, maybe that injury dump and find out what's truly ailing Cale Makar. Or what was ailing him? So we'll get Joe Sakic's take on what went wrong for the Avalanche against the Vegas Golden Knights, where they go from here. I would expect it to be very similar to the Nuggets postseason press conference. I don't expect this team to make major changes, including head coach. But I would be interested in Joe Sakic's perspective. Are we going to get basically the equivalent of Josh Kroenke saying this was the season that never was with the Nuggets? Is the sentiment the same with the Avalanche, that the only thing that kept them from their ultimate goal and kept them from being able to truly evaluate this team was injuries? I think it's a little bit harder when the Avalanche have been, for the vast majority of the season, pretty healthy. Nuggets seem more banged up this year, but when it got to the Western Conference Final, their two best players suffered injuries. So Joe Sakic will speak tomorrow around noon, and that will be a big part of this show, plus talking about Game 4 of the NBA Finals, which is tonight at 6:30. Speaking of hockey, so talked yesterday about, is there really nobody else that's qualified to be an NHL head coach that the Oilers are knocking on Mike Babcock's door? And I felt that way when I thought that he resigned in Columbus because he wanted to see the pictures on his player's phone. I thought that's why he resigned. But multiple NHL insiders are coming out and saying, oh, no, no, that's not why. It's something else that forced him to resign. It's important, the mechanics of his exit in Columbus. He resigned. He did not get fired. He didn't retire. He resigned. So whatever it is, it could be worse than invading your player's privacy. Or maybe it's just another degree of invading your player's privacy. So the Oilers have had to, you know, they checked with the NHL and NHLPA and said, are there any issues here? Well, it turns out the NHL, because Babcock resigned, didn't even conduct an investigation into what happened. It was like, he's gone, no point in us investigating it. So now they're going to investigate. Now they're going to get to the bottom of, if it wasn't the pictures on the phone thing, why Mike Babcock resigned from the Columbus Blue Jackets, and is that, has the statute of limitations passed or whatever it is, does it make it, their findings make it okay for the Oilers to hire Mike Babcock? And my question in light of all this is, are you so sure this is your guy that you're willing to go through all of this? I know, you know, the Bruce Cassidy thing, they wouldn't even be thinking of Mike Babcock if Vegas probably was letting them speak to Bruce Cassidy. Okay, so I don't think Mike Babcock is their first choice. I think that's pretty clear. So you're going to go through all of this and have the NHL go to these lengths so you could get the go-ahead on Plan B? I mean, the Oilers, and then what are we going to find out? What are we going to find out that Mike Babcock did to force him to resign? And we're going to be like, oh, well, yeah, the Oilers should definitely hire this guy. And by the way, in a year where, if you recall, both Leon Draisaitl and Connor McDavid have called out the organization, this is their answer. A disgraced former coach. That's what they're going to do. That's what who they're going to bring in. Now, you have to ask the question, why in the world is Connor McDavid on board with this? Well, because historically, Mike Babcock has had a very good relationship with his team's stars. Apparently, you're the good child. If you're a star player, then it becomes about Mike Babcock's hockey mind. And look, he's a brilliant hockey mind. No one's questioning that. But apparently, with his stars, historically, he's gotten along just fine. It's everybody else on the roster that's a problem. In Edmonton, I will say this, they shouldn't probably be caring too much about what their third and fourth liners are thinking right now when Connor McDavid and Leon Draisaitl are taking shots across the bow at you. So I don't know that all this is worth it. But if David Carl's not going to leave DU, if the Vegas Golden Knights are going to let Edmonton talk to Bruce Cassidy, and they had to fire Chris Knobloch because it was leaked that they were going after Bruce Cassidy. I still say all that, and I still wonder, really? Him? This is your big answer. First, the investigation. Then we will reconvene and adjudicate this matter. But yeah, the NHL's like, oh, we'll get on that now. We'll go ahead and figure out what, get to the bottom of what happened in Columbus. I thought that they did. And I thought that it was the pictures on the phone thing. Apparently not. Apparently it's something else. It's like Cale Makar's injury. We all think it's the shoulder. No, we're being told it's not the shoulder. Okay, then what is it? So there's that. And then Texas Tech. Kirby Hokut, the athletic director of Texas Tech, came out today with a statement in response to even schools within the same conference as Texas Tech going, like, we can't let this stand. What can we do? Do we just not play Texas Tech? Do we vote them off the island? I mean, all the options are on the table. The Big 12, to say nothing of the rest of the college sports world, is they're like, this can't be allowed for Brendan Sorsby to have bet on games of the team he was on at Indiana and be allowed to play, which is the side of the issue that most every rational human being on planet Earth is on the side of. But there is a part of this, too, where you don't, it's kind of like, and I don't mean to make light of it, but it's kind of, I'm thinking of The Office where they're shutting down the Sabre store, and Nelly is saying, like, you can fire Todd Packer, but don't fire the, you know, you can fire the manager, but don't fire the man. Like, if Brendan Sorsby is dealing with a gambling addiction, there's empathy towards that. We see what sports books are doing and who they're targeting and how so many young men are falling victim to it, and because they don't know, they can't control themselves. And that's a real problem. And for that, I hope Brendan Sorsby gets the help that he needs, and I hope that he can stays on the right path and does not let this gambling addiction ruin his entire life or ruin the rest of his life, because that's the key point here. At the same time, this part of his life has to be closed off to him. Playing college football. They can't let him do that. And Kirby Hokut today, while he was talking about Brendan Sorsby as a human being, and I've heard a lot of things about how he's a really good guy and everything like that, and I'm not saying he's not. I don't know him. But a lot of the stuff about him, the human being, and I get all that, but you're using it as a shield against the real issue here. Is there a world where Brendan Sorsby can practice but not play with Texas Tech? If the judge ruled that the camaraderie of playing on a being on a college football team is what would be damaged and what would do him harm, is there a way to include him? You have, you're looking out for him as the human being, and this has nothing to do with how good of a quarterback he is, Texas Tech. So is there a middle ground here where he can be a part of the team, that he could practice, he could go to team functions, but just not play? Can you essentially redshirt him for the rest of his career? And I'm not saying that there's a specific way, and Kirby Hocutt said that there was there's no perfect answer. And I agree, but there's many better answers than letting this guy play college football. Unfortunately, we have had instances of this in almost every sport. Betting and gambling on the sport, on the team, we've seen this. Jontay Porter, Pete Rose, the list goes on. Every one of them, the player in question, is gone. Tell me why Brendan Sorsby should be different. So if Texas Tech were really looking out for him, and who knows, I'm not a psychologist or a doctor or anything like that, but, you know, having more influence over the outcome of games, can that not be a little bit triggering? So I don't know, but I'm just saying, is there something else that they can do to get back this young man up, give him the support that he needs, make him feel a part of the team in some way, the camaraderie, all that kind of stuff, and he just doesn't step on the field on Saturdays? That's what Texas Tech should be looking at. But they're not. You know why? Because they're using all of this as a shield because they got a really good quarterback that might win them the Big 12 this year. And I'm sorry, Texas Tech, I don't want to hear anything from you. Because we are empathetic. We're not asking this guy to be thrown in prison. We're just saying the privilege of playing college sports should not be available to him anymore. He is free to be anything else that he chooses to be. And Texas Tech is a fine school that if he graduates, he can have a really good degree to get a really good job. But for Texas Tech to continue to talk about how they're doing, you know, they're like Mother Teresa, they're being charitable here and trying to support this guy. And I think that there are good, hearty people in at Texas Tech that are legitimately wanting what's best for him. But when Texas Tech comes out and it's we're doing this for the person, we're doing this, you know, for his recovery and everything like that. Oh, he might win us a ton of football games. We haven't even really thought of this. Didn't really come to our minds. Like, come on. You stay on that side, Kirby Hocutt. We know where you're at. We know where your head coach is. We know where Cody Campbell is on this. It benefits you. This ruling benefits you. And so you're going to twist this around and make this out to be that you're trying to save the world one troubled young man at a time instead of you're just trying to win football games. So just, we don't want to hear it. It was egregious, the decision that was made. Something has to be done with it. I'm not speaking on legal grounds either. I think they had a legal reason to grant the injunction. I'm just saying he shouldn't be allowed to play college football. He shouldn't. And I don't want to, and Texas Tech is the last group of people I want to hear from in trying to convince me otherwise. Coming up next, something that is not infuriating. In fact, it's quite fun, and it's the Stanley Cup Final. More on the Hurricanes' win last night.
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4: Crashes Cascade at Colorado and over there at Shelton and Constitution. And the leftmost turn lane still blocked because of that earlier crash, Platt westbound at Murray. Everything else, time of day volume, certainly going to get you in those construction zones especially. I'm Coyote, that's traffic.
18: 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Help stop this war on wildlife. 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
12: 20 years ago, the average attention span was about 2.5 minutes. Today, it's just 47 seconds. Pretty disconcerting. That's according to new research out of UC Irvine. But really, this isn't our fault, at least not entirely. We can blame technology and the world around us. Attention, it turns out, is not an unlimited resource. You only have so much of it to give. Start paying more attention to what times of the day you seem to be at your mental peak. 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
28: I mean, he's basically irresistible to people for the same reason he can pretty much only work at a carnival. 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
0: Yeah. welcome in. 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And just know that those things are being attended to by our crack engineer, and hopefully we'll have those things remedied. But we're aware, and we don't like it. It will be a veritable cornucopia of sports topics over the course of the program today. Love to get your thoughts. 719-247-1313. You could call or text into the show that way, or if you are watching the live stream of this show anywhere you scroll, you could just drop a comment right there. I'm going to say this, and I am going to be ready to be absolutely wrong as soon as Game 5 of the Stanley Cup Final. But I don't think we're ever going to get a game or the type of game that maybe we expected going into the Stanley Cup Final. I don't think we're ever going to get it. And you know who agrees with me? Rod Brind'Amour, the head coach of the Carolina Hurricanes.
1: Maybe it is going to look like this. I don't know. It's not what we, I think, all thought it would be coming into this, but now that we're into it, you know, whatever, four games deep, tough to control them. So we're doing our best we can. That's the best way I can put it.
0: It has been just, I mean, can you remember a Stanley Cup final that has delivered like this one? Because let me be clear about this. I am not complaining to open the show today. I'm just saying we're never going to get what we thought we were going to get out of Vegas and Carolina. All of these games, I've decided, are now just, I mean, we're past the halfway point of this series. We've played more games than we have left in this series. I think it's fair to say this is just the form that this Stanley Cup Final has taken. And that the form that this Stanley Cup Final has taken is one that is completely off the rails. I mean, we can't go a single game without a team jumping out to a multiple goal lead and then giving up that multiple goal lead and then coming back and the team's trading goals. It's been everything that you would love for it to be, but nothing like what you expected it to be. I think that's the way I'll put it. And again, not a complaint. It's been awesome. And with Carolina's win last night, one where they jumped out to a 2-0 lead, then we're up 2-1, then went up 3-1, then coughed up the lead only to take it back, courtesy of Jordan Staal, in the third period. Empty netter made it 5-3, and that was the final score. But it's just, we're not going to go a game that isn't going to be these wild swings. And both teams are trying their best to limit those. And you can understand why, right? Hockey, we don't talk about as a game of runs like we talk about the basketball being a game of runs. In basketball, it's almost inevitable that a team's going to go on a 7-0, 9-0, 13-0 run at some point during the game. There's just not enough defense that is played in the league now. And nowadays, the players are too good. They're too good as shooters. It's just, it's going to happen. But at the same time, one team can get hot, the other team can get cold. You understand the dynamics at work here on why we see so many runs in the NBA. We're not supposed to get that in hockey. The first couple goals of the game are supposed to matter. The first couple goals of every game of this series don't matter in the end, because there's so much more scoring that's going to happen between that time and the end of the game. But it's awesome, and it has made for one of the more compelling Stanley Cup finals in recent memory. Rob Brind'Amour doesn't like it. I know Torts doesn't like it either.
2: The frustrating part for me is they don't earn their winning goal. You know, it's not so much the turnover. Carter makes a great save, but just after that, we make another mistake and we leave the front of the net. So, yeah. So there are a lot of good minutes in the game. It's just for free.
0: And that kind of echoes the same sentiment that Ron Brind'Amour had the other day about Mitch Marner's hat trick. He thought that they gave Mitch Marner at least part of his hat trick. Like, they didn't make it difficult on him. And the whole premise of both Vegas and Carolina was that they make it incredibly difficult on their opponents to score. They take away time and space, tight checking, charging hard on the forecheck, all of these good on special teams, like all of these things that both teams have been this entire time has completely gone out the window. And it's just absolute madness for 60 minutes. And sometimes, as game three was evident, longer than that. But it's been absolutely compelling. You can't take your eyes off of these games that are going on. And even when a team gets up by a couple goals, you're like, this isn't going to last. In fact, the most surprising thing about last night's game was that Vegas, after they scored their first goal, didn't immediately score another one. Like, we're getting so spoiled in this series that a goal is scored and 90 seconds go by and we're like, where the hell's the other goal? I was promised more goals. These goals come in bunches. Where are they? But it's been pure chaos in the best way possible. And for the most part, and certainly last night would be evidence of this, it's not the big boys. I know Mitch Marner, you know, had his hat trick in game three, and Mitch Marner is probably going to win the Conn Smythe. Certainly if Vegas wins. I'm saying probably even if Carolina wins this series, Mitch Marner, because of how good he's been. But Eichel's been a little quiet. We know that what's gone on with Jarvis and Aho. One thing that I was looking to test out after game three was, okay, now does Aho and Jarvis and Svechnikov get going? And the answer is no. Nope. That was just that game. That was just that goal. But Jared Bednar has talked about this, right? When you get in these series and the teams are so evenly matched, the big boys cancel each other out. Right? And then it gets down to 37-year-old Jordan Staal being the hero, scoring not only the goal to make it 3-1 to respond after Mark Stone scored first for Vegas, but he comes back and scores that goal that John Tortorella feels like Vegas gave them for free. And I'm with John Tortorella. Like, Jordan Staal had no one within 5 feet of him. Like, Vegas, I think the way Ray Ferraro described it on the ABC broadcast was it looked like a team, a Vegas team photo. They all swarmed Jarvis. And Jordan Stahl was just hanging out. And how is Carter Hart supposed to make that save? But that encapsulates what's going on in this series. Both of these teams are like completely losing their minds. Right? They're not sticking to any of their principles. They're not doing anything that has gotten them to this point. The moment, I don't want to say the moment's too big, but the enormity of the moment is just guys are just going with the flow and like, okay, this is what the game's going to be. It doesn't seem like anyone's making any meaningful adjustments mentally or tactically to make this thing buckle down and become a 3-2-2-1 hockey game that we kind of expected these games to be with Carolina and Vegas. It's just like, okay, it's high scoring. I think both teams come out in the first period pretty well overall. Right? Things don't get too crazy in the first period of these games. But teams, and last night it's Carolina, but one of these teams kind of breaks through. Maybe they break through a couple of times, and then the script goes completely out the window. And one of the craziest things about this series, the first team to figure out if Vegas figures out the second period, or I'm sorry, if Vegas figures out the third period or Carolina figures out the second period, the team that does that is going to win this series. How do you explain Carolina getting thoroughly pummeled repeatedly in the second period of all of these games, only for them to do the pummeling of Vegas in the third? Vegas owns the second period. It's almost become really, and in that way, in the way I'm thinking, you know, maybe the first couple of goals of the game do matter. They don't matter to say that they'll stand up and be the only goal scored in the game, but they matter because it's like the second is going to be so decidedly in Vegas's favor. The third is going to be so decidedly in Carolina's favor that it's like whoever wins the first period is winning the game. And Carolina won the first period. So it's either that, it's either the team that wins the first period of Game 7, because that's where it seems like we're heading. The team that wins the first period of Game 7 is going to win the game, or it's we see Carolina mitigate some of the damage in the second period, or Vegas be able to do the same thing in the third. But it's like there's very little rhyme and reason to what's going on in this series, which has made it incredibly fun. But we're now 2-2. The series going back to Carolina. I think even though the team split the two games of the series in Vegas, like Vegas got one too, right? I think the Vegas portion of this series, games 3 and 4, are wins for Carolina. Right? Because last night they actually get the win, but I think the way that game 3 ended, I know it was a, you know, weird bounce with Shea Theodore's goal, but the ability for Carolina to rally the way they did in Vegas's barn. I'm not into moral victories, but something very close to that happened for the Hurricanes. They had to get some confidence out of that game. And then it just builds with your ability to come back the next night and win the game. And now you're going home. It's a best of three series. You got two of the three in your barn. Some of the worries that you may have had earlier on this series are gone because Carter Hart's not going to stand on his head. Like that run for, and I'm not saying Carter Hart's playing terribly in this series, but there were times against Colorado where Carter Hart was, you know, stealing the game. Game one being the biggest example of it.

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1: AB, 1B, if 1A is, you know, just the game itself. 1B, how about the goaltending situation for Carolina? Rod Brind'Amour made the decision I thought he should make. I don't think he made it for the reasons that I was making the case for Brandon Bussey. And what's that going to look like moving forward? So much more from Game 4. Again, Carolina with a 5-3 win. That series is tied at 2 games apiece. And if you are not watching, I'm not a paid endorser for hockey or the NHL. I'm just a fan. If you're not watching this series, what are you doing with your evenings? Because this has been a blast. 719-247-1313. Take your thoughts on Game 4 of the Stanley Cup Final. Coming up next, Game 4 of the NBA Finals is tonight, and why I don't like the vibe around the New York Knicks right now, and the city of New York for that matter.
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3: Crashes Cascade at Colorado and over there at Shelton and Constitution, and the leftmost turn lane still blocked because of that earlier crash Platt westbound at Murray. Everything else time of day volume certainly going to get you in those construction zones especially. I'm Coyote, that's traffic.
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13: 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Certified strength and conditioning specialist Dana Santis says a great place to start is not with dumbbells or barbells, but with your body weight, which allows you to build strength while also learning how your

0: 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We make it. You bake it. Tom throws in a text message at 719-247-1313, and I'm going to read it because it leads perfectly into what I'm going to talk about right now. Tom says, do you still think everyone is rooting for the Knicks because they're such a great story after seeing what the idiot fans did the other night? I'll give a brief answer to that and say, yes, I do still think that there are, I don't know that it's strong. Is there any, well, there's starting to be some anti-Wimby sentiment popping up. I'll talk about that. But I don't know that people went into it. You know, if it were OKC in New York, it'd be a different story, right? I think there are plenty of people that would be just fine with Victor Wembanyama and the Spurs winning a title. But I do think that more objective parties would probably like the Knicks story. I was even asked this question yesterday by a coworker of mine, and I kind of gave that answer. It doesn't bother me either way. I'm not rooting for one team or another, but I mean, the Knicks would be a great story after so many years winning a title. So I guess I was kind of in that mix, I'm not changing my mind based on what is happening with some of the Knicks fans' behavior. And I'm sorry, I know all Knicks fans are not this way. We always have to throw out that caveat, but I'm sorry, they're representing you. We have to call them Knicks fans. You're attacking San Antonio fans. You're not, and it's a minority of it, but what else are we supposed to call them? Rogue agents? Like, they're Knicks fans. And what they're doing is not okay, but it leads right into what I want to talk about. I hate the entire air around the New York Knicks and the city of New York and their fan base right now. It's terrible. They lost one game. They're still up 2-1 in the series, and everybody is acting like the Knicks just lost the NBA Finals or are on the verge of losing it. There's never a good reason to attack a fan of another team. It's pathetic behavior. We think sports are very serious. We take sports seriously. But come on, most rational people don't have the urge to like physically assault another human being over the outcome of a sporting event. But it's just, it's a part of the bigger picture here, which is like the Knicks, the city of New York, and the fan base is like collapsing. And I don't mean like, I just mean their feelings around, the emotions around this series are like if they lost the entire series. You have Mike Brown, who is pulling the ripcord on the criticizing referees stuff after a game that nobody was talking about, or I should say most people weren't talking about the free throw disparity or looking at that game like the Spurs were getting every single call. So I thought that was a misstep by Mike Brown. He's complaining about officiating. Knicks fans are, you know, whining about Wembanyama being able to play in this game and not being assessed a flagrant. I guess he wouldn't be necessarily suspended if he got a flagrant, but they wanted him suspended for what he did to Jalen Brunson. And then you have the behavior of Spurs fans getting jumped and physically assaulted because they had the audacity to wear a Spurs jersey in the city of New York. Like, get a hold of yourself. And I mean that for everybody. And like, people are blaming President Trump for the loss in Game 3 because he sucked all the energy out of the building. Like, you've waited 27 years. And I look, I'm not his biggest fan by any stretch of the imagination, but at some point you're watching a basketball game. Do you feel his presence behind you, that it's casting a pall over the proceedings? Like, you've waited 27 years for that moment. I understand the complaining and having to go through the TSA lines, but once the ball goes up in the air and the game gets going, like, focus on what's in front of you. It's a disaster, and they lost one game in a series. They're still up 2-1. And the biggest story out of Game 3 is that the Knicks in the second half weren't even close to the team they've been throughout the playoffs. Like, I could easily look at the second half of that Game 3 and go and totally dismiss it as a work of fiction. How many games have the New York Knicks played in these playoffs? They didn't look anything like they did in the second half. That wasn't them. Carl Anthony Towns talked about it. That's not them. That's not how they got here. So you could easily dismiss. I don't even know why you're sweating it, Knicks fan. Why are you worried about it? You're in a good spot still. You got a cushion. You can bounce back tonight and take a stranglehold on the series. Like, Mike Brown's melting down, the fan base is melting down, the city is melting down. But to Tom's point, it's like, my gosh, maybe we shouldn't have New York teams playing for championships. If this is going to be the result, my goodness. I shudder to think what New York will be like if the New York Jets ever get their act together and are competing for a Super Bowl. Like, it's okay. You're okay, New York Knicks fans, Mike Brown. You're fine. You're making this into a bigger thing than it has to be. But at the root of it, I wonder. Okay, because on the surface, everything is fine. Knicks are still up 2-1. They get Game 4 at home tonight. Chance to take a stranglehold on the series, all this kind of stuff. But I'm starting to piece all these things together. And someone can correct me if I'm off base on this. Some of this behavior is as if the Knicks have lost the series, because I wonder if there is real feeling in and around the Knicks that, oh no, the Spurs have figured it out. Oh no, the Spurs could actually be up 3-0 on us right now. Because it was always, San Antonio was always the more talented team in this series. They were always the more talented team. Doesn't mean better. Doesn't mean better because you know, Wemby with the turnover late in game two and allowing the Knicks to come back from 14 down on your home floor, like, that's not the sign of being the better team. But San Antonio was always more talented. So if you're calling for Wemby, and I think he should have been called for a foul too. Like, I'm with you. Like, that was a foul. But I don't want the guy suspended. Come on now. Somebody has to really tell me how much more egregious what Wemby did than what Josh Hart did with Luke Kornet. Like, this is good. We want some physicality. We want some animosity. I get it. When it happens to your guy, you don't like it. I'm not saying you have to like it, but like the idea that this series is getting a little physical. Because, by the way, that favors New York. That favors New York. You think that the New York Knicks have any chance at doing anything against Victor Wembanyama if the referees are going to call everything? They have no chance to stop Wemby. They have to be physical. Again, you don't like that it's Jalen Brunson being thrown down to the floor, and I understand that. But if the referees aren't going to call that as a foul, because in their mind they're going to let the teams play, I guess, you should want that. You should embrace that. The New York Knicks have to be the more physical team to counteract the talent that San Antonio has over them. And that's what they did in game two, or the first two games, I should say. They put pressure, both, you know, physical pressure, defending and things like that, but mental pressure as well. And it was San Antonio that folded in games one and two. And then for some reason, the Knicks were just out to lunch in the second half and allowed San Antonio to win that game. But now what I'm seeing after is far more troubling than what anything I saw in game three. The reaction to game three has been much worse than anything that actually happened in game three. So, I mean, is it too much to say the winner of tonight's game is going to win the series? I think that's kind of where I'm at. I think the Knicks will be better tonight. And I think they'll use, and that's what makes Mike Brown's whining after game three make even less sense, because I think tonight the Knicks want to retaliate against Victor Wembanyama. You should be taking what happened in game three and going, okay, we can do this too. I'm not saying start a brawl or pull Lou Dort on anybody, but hit Wemby. Good physical basketball, the type of basketball that we grew up on. Don't complain about the officiating and get the officials to look even closer and call the game even tighter. You don't want that. Push back tonight. The Spurs push back in game three. It's now the Knicks' turn. When you win 13 games in a row, yeah, at some point it's going to come to an end. Better now than in a game seven. You have all the time in the world to recover. You're still at home. But I find all of this from the Knicks, the Knicks fans, the city of New York, to be very troubling. Now, what's happening on the streets of New York is troubling at a different level. But I'm just saying, if all of this is emblematic of this mind, collective mind that everyone with the Knicks has, in and around the Knicks has, it's not promising. They're acting like they lost the whole series. Maybe they did. Maybe they're realizing that San Antonio is the better team. We'll see tonight. 6:30 tip in game four. Knicks win. They got a 3-1 lead. Spurs win. It's 2-2 going back to San Antonio. 719-247-1313 back after this.
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2: It's been a breezy day here in Southern Colorado, although we are expecting wind speeds to lighten up into the night, although clear skies will persist throughout the night as we're going to stay above averages with overnight lows in the upper 50s and low 60s. With your KKTV Alert Weather, I'm meteorologist Roy Rusk.
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1: A traffic update from the KVOR Traffic Center.
4: Crashes Cascade at Colorado and over there at Shelton and Constitution. And the leftmost turn lane still blocked because of that earlier crash Platt westbound at Murray. Everything else time of day volume certainly going to get you in those construction zones especially. I'm Coyote, that's traffic.
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12: A Better Life with Dr. Sanjay Gupta.
13: Breast cancer is the most common cancer among women in the world. And according to a new study out of the University of Washington School of Medicine, an estimated 3.5 million cases a year are expected by 2050. Now, the good news is we've gotten so much better at screening, earlier detection, and cutting-edge treatments in many countries, including here in the United States. 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

0: PBR Space Cowboys is coming to Falcon Stadium on June 20th, combining elite team bull riding and a live concert by Grammy Award-winning superstar Tim McGraw, as well as multi-platinum country star Chris Jansen. You can get your tickets if you go to extrasports1300.com or kvor.com. We got the graphic or the artwork for the event. It's not just a concert. It's an event extravaganza, if I may. You can click that, and it'll take you right to the ticket-buying website. It is going to be a lot different next year watching Denver Nuggets basketball games, as today Chris Marlowe and Scott Hastings were told, and Chris Dempsey for that matter. Don't want to forget Chris's role in the altitude broadcasts are all not going to be on the broadcast next year. And gosh, Marlowe's been doing it for, I think, 22 years. And I really like Scott Hastings. I mean, Scott Hastings is probably one of my favorite game analysts. I think he is somebody that's not afraid to tell it like it is, even though deep down he wants the Denver Nuggets to win, but he's willing to point out if something is off or they're not doing this or not doing that, and that's why I appreciate. I think a lot of broadcasts sometimes get too into the we're going to be waving pom-poms and rah, rah, rah the whole time. And I just think Scott Hastings is a smart basketball guy, played in the NBA, and Chris Marlowe is really good at what he does as a play-by-play guy, and the few times I've gone to interact with him, he's just the best human being. So you absolutely hate to see any of this happening, and we'll see what the altitude broadcast crew looks like next year. But my kind of thought after the initial, like, man, that really sucks that those guys are going to be off of those broadcasts starting next year, is, I mean, is this not a harbinger of things to come this offseason for the Denver Nuggets organization? I mean, we're going to pick back up that discussion here once the NBA Finals are up, and what the Nuggets should or should not do, and there's this cloud hanging over that this offseason may just be about cost-cutting measures. Which is kind of what happened today. And I don't, you know, not intertwined into that business. I don't know. Businesses do have to make difficult decisions at times, but this to me is, a sign that what you kind of thought was coming this offseason for the Denver Nuggets is going to happen. This offseason is going to be about adding. It's going to be about subtracting, and Nuggets fans aren't going to like that, especially when you see, and we had this discussion in the wake of Myles Garrett going to the LA Rams. You see other cronky sports properties that are making huge moves, and Arsenal being the fourth highest payroll in the Premier League and winning a Premier League title. And you're looking at some of these other things and saying, well, why do the Nuggets have to not just get under the second apron? Again, I will continue to say it. There are arguments to be made that it's not a good idea to be in the second apron. We're talking about something entirely different. We're talking something that is not nearly as restrictive when it comes to the way you build your roster, and more about just an owner wanting to save money. Getting out of the repeater tax is just about money. Second apron carries a whole bunch of other stuff to it. And again, I've said that I don't know that it's the best idea for the Denver Nuggets to be in the second apron. But The feeling I have is they're not stopping there. And it's just going to be, who are they losing, not who's coming in. I mean, inevitably, they're going to have to fill the roster spots. But the idea that this team is going to, you know, make this big all-in type of move, I don't think it's in the cards. And it is frustrating when you see the other Kroenke teams that you, I mean, quite frankly, you don't care about in L.A. and Arsenal, and I don't blame you for not caring about them. Care about the Avs, you care about the Nuggets. But the reason, the answer to why them and not Nuggets and Avalanche, it's simple. Everything is tied together. They're not all out on their own islands. They don't operate independently. When investments are being made in one, that money has to come from somewhere, and it's why Stan Kroenke is a great businessman and has made himself a ton of money. You can't dispute how successful it's been, and you know, he's won championships in every sport, but every team has a time, right? It's the Rams' time, it's Arsenal's time. They're going to get the most attention, they're going to be able to make the all-in moves, and meanwhile, the Avalanche and the Denver Nuggets are going to have to kind of be, well, I'll say the Avalanche status quo, Nuggets, you know, trimming payroll. It's the way it goes. And that, and they've won titles in everything. But it when your team is not the one that's getting the extra attention, if we want to call it that, it is frustrating when you're seeing another franchise in their empire getting all the attention and being able to do all of these things. But it's hard for me to not take it as a sign of what's to come when it comes time to make some basketball decisions. But we'll see what comes of all of that. 719-247-1313. Take your thoughts on that. Again, Chris Marlowe, Scott Hastings, and Chris Dempsey all out from the Nuggets broadcast this upcoming season. I have not seen anything on Katie Wingy, which maybe tells me that she's going to be a big part of that. And that's a good thing. She's very good as well, but I like the whole crew. So tough. And I'm in the business. Okay. You want to call it a different level, whatever, fine, but I understand it. And this is a bit of this is going around. It's unfortunate. You just wonder because the same guy owns, they're not a rights holder. Like they're under the umbrella. It's Altitude, it's Arsenal, it's the Rams, it's the Nuggets, it's the Avalanche, it's Ball Arena, it's all of this stuff. It's all under the same umbrella, it's all connected. So it's hard for me to not look at this and say that maybe it's the basketball team is going to make some decisions similar to this coming up this offseason. Again, take your thoughts at 719-247-1313. Putting this out there, I know it's more of a New York thing right now because there are fans that are, you know, wanting to be at watch parties because heaven knows a lot of them can't afford to be in the building. But apparently they're limiting the They're doing a lot of the same things they did when the president went to the game, but it's in reaction to, I think, what is going on. And it's, you know, Dan Patrick said it this morning in all sincerity. You know, I talked about it from more the basketball sense, that maybe the vibe around this team is such that they believe that they've lost this series. But Dan took it to a more real world part of it and a more serious and important part of it. He said legitimately he's worried about New York, win or lose. It's not good. We haven't had the Knicks and New York in the NBA Finals in 27 years. It's not going well. And a lot of it doesn't have a lot to do with basketball, which is the more unfortunate aspect of all of this. Hopefully tonight's better. And everyone can just take a deep breath and remember that this is sports and it's fun and let's not do really stupid stuff. 719-247-1313 coming up next.
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2: Looks like Uinta Street east and westbound between Institute and Prospect is closed due to emergency bridge repairs. They're working on this right now. And that stall with the leftmost turn lane blocked at Platt westbound at Murray. I'm Coyote, that's traffic.
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13: 20 years ago, the average attention span was about 2.5 minutes. Today, it's just 47 seconds. Pretty disconcerting. That's according to new research out of UC Irvine. But really, this isn't our fault, at least not entirely. We can blame technology and the world around us. Attention, it turns out, is not an unlimited resource. You only have so much of it to give. Start paying more attention to what times of the day you seem to be at your mental peak. Try to knock out the more complicated stuff during that time. It's also important to take breaks every so often so you can more easily lock in when you're trying to concentrate. One expert said, even trying to visualize where you want to end your day with everything all wrapped up or with tons left to do, that can act as a real motivator. I'm Dr. Sanjay Gupta, helping you live a better life.
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1: The reality is senior contact with officials is cover to avoid war against Iran. 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